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We bid adieu to Brad Evans, and that means we've got two solo hours coming your way, as we do every Monday through Friday, taking you up to 11 p.m. Eastern. 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You can now find us on Channel 260. And as always, you can hear us on hundreds of local affiliates throughout North America. We're going to get into hot or cold in just a second, but we've had a banger of a show so far, talking a lot of football, talking a lot of baseball with the article that came out today. Over two dozen anonymous major leaguers interviewed regarding their optimism or pessimism on the 2027 season and the CBA talks. And we let

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11: 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Open phone lines is how we do it for the final hour. Anything you want to call in and give your take on, you got a question, football, NFL, college football, baseball, U.S. Open, whatever the hell it might be, life. I feel like I give out some pretty decent life advice, dating advice. Whatever you want to talk about, 310-840-4910. You can call, you can text, 310-840-4910. You can also hit me up on Twitter, at PatBoyle44. All right. This is a segment that we started for the first time, was it last week or 2 weeks ago? We're going to run it back, and it's going to become a weekly fixture. There is just so much craziness, stupidity in this world, whether it comes down to lettuce recall or whatever the next thing is, getting recalled, frozen blueberries that can kill you, lettuce that would give you explosive diarrhea,

0: Snakes in football helmets. People pretending to be NFL players and scamming women out of over $1 million. There's never any shortage of headlines, of bad headlines. And this segment is called Three Bad Headlines, where we will give you three bad headlines and we'll talk about them. And this isn't like a one of, you know, two truths and a lie. These are all true. So let's get down to it. Let's get producer Brandon Combs back in the mix. Combs, what's up, brother? What's the first bad headline we've got?
1: Yeah, not only is this not two truths and a lie, this is also like we really don't care. Like if it's a tough topic, we're going to talk about it, and you know, we're not scared. That's just how we are here on BetMGM tonight after dark. Penn State to open a Paterno Museum experience. Joe Paterno will have his own wing in the Penn State Museum. Pat, your thoughts?
0: Tone deaf, stupid, idiotic, and somebody in Joe Paterno that should never be celebrated ever again in any kind of fashion. When you desecrate the lives of young men the way that they did, and if you don't know what I'm referring to, it's one of the worst sports and sexual assault scandals in modern sports history. Joe Paterno covering up his defense coordinator, Jerry Sandusky, molesting and sexually assaulting dozens of Penn State student athletes, students, especially football players, and Joe Paterno covering that up. I don't care if 100 years from now we're looking back at the history of Penn State football or college football and, you know, how many winning seasons or how many wins Joe Paterno had. I don't care how much money he gave back and donated in charity at the end of his life. I don't care. And there are some headlines, by the way, coming out this week of some former Penn State students that are coming forward and saying that, hey, you know, Jerry Sandusky actually didn't touch us, but the, you know, that's what we were told to say in court. I mean, that doesn't take away in the slightest from what that cover-up actually was from Joe Paterno. So there's a lot of great in Penn State football's history, a lot of great Penn State football that unfortunately happened to coincide with him being the head coach. But like I said, when you desecrate the lives and you ruin the sanctity of children's youth, young men's youth, and the trauma and the evils that he inflicted upon young men's lives, and Jerry Sandusky and then Joe Paterno covering that up, there should never be a Paterno family football experience room in this new all sports museum inside the football stadium. He should never be honored. Absolutely. I don't care. Time heals all wounds. People, you know, in their past, in their afterlife should be, you know, deserve to be remembered for the good things just as much as the bad. No, sorry. When it comes to Joe Paterno, I've got no sympathy. And I never will. And I don't think he should ever be honored for anything. So that's a hell of a headline. And that's a hell of a decision that Penn State and the university and the football team is deciding to do. And I'm completely against it.
1: Yeah. And as much as you and I disagree, this is something that we completely agree on, because let's say that even if you were to tell me that you don't believe that Joe Paterno covered this up, even if that you tell me that Joe Paterno didn't have anything to do with this, blah, blah, blah, blah, blah, it still happened under his watch. And that in itself is enough for you to be not celebrated ever, because this happened under your watch. These were people that you hired, people that you brought into the work environment. These are people that you brought into the university. These are people you allowed around these people. You hired them. So, yeah, no, Joe Paterno does not get any, you know, leave, does not get any sorrow, and he damn sure does not deserve to be celebrated. There's a reason they took his statue down. I don't even know how many years ago now. There's a reason why that statue
0: came 15,
1: down.
0: Right after he got fired, yeah. if I'm not mistaken.
1: Yeah, and there's a reason why he should never be celebrated. And to put up this is the world we live in now, where we can say, okay, well, Joe Paterno gets a wing in the Penn State Museum, but the steroid era still doesn't have a wing in the Baseball Hall of Fame. I mean, come on. This is where we draw our moral compass. It drives me nuts. It drives me insane. So, terrible headline. All right, headline number two. Judge upholds eligibility for Missouri's Webb. So, for those that don't know, SEC says they're not allowing anybody to come back who played in the NFL or get a fifth season of eligibility. And here are the Sterling Webb getting a fifth season of eligibility. Granted, I don't believe that he was one of those players that went to an NFL camp, but I could be wrong. But he is getting a fifth season eligibility. A judge upholds it for this season. Pat, your thoughts?
0: Yes, everything that I read in two separate articles on this story, I don't believe Sterling Webb was in an NFL training camp this summer, because he played just last season with Missouri. So this is the whole fifth year and 5 year eligibilities that is being struck down, and you're getting restraining orders. See, there's so many different messes and BS webs, no pun intended, that the NCAA has spun and, you know, getting walked over by the courts, that it's tough to remember at times. But this is a judge denying the NCAA's motion to dismiss a temporary restraining order that is giving a defensive tackle, Sterling Webb from Missouri, a fifth season of eligibility. The NCAA changed its eligibility rules in June, moving to a system where athletes can now compete for all five seasons during a five-year time span. But that created a group of outgoing seniors who were not eligible to play this year based on the rules in place when they finished their college careers last season. And so now you're getting restraining orders and court orders for some of these players to then be able to play. And so Lane Kiffin's dealing with his old bag of issues, because there is still a chance, or there is still a thought, that he might play those two kids, those two guys that were in NFL training camps, got cut, and then went back to LSU. And, you know, I saw the Georgia AG, Attorney General, basically saying, like, oust Kiffer, oust LSU from the conference if he plays these former professional players. You know, again, this one seems a bit more, what's the word I'm looking for? This one feels like it's not that big of a deal, honestly. You got a defensive. Now, if it was a higher profile player, maybe. But it's a defensive tackle from Missouri that's trying to play the fifth year of eligibility in 5 years, that the NCAA is saying, like, hey, you can do that, just not for these guys that just graduated last year. And now you're having guys saying, well, hold on, you just created this rule. You're telling me I can't abide by it, though? I'm getting a restraining order. Screw you. And we'll see. I think Eli Drinkwitz, Missouri's head coach, said, quote, so it looks like we're ready to go. I mean, I don't know what to tell you, just waiting for tweets. That's all I do, is sit around and wait for tweets. Y'all wait for injury reports to tell you who's in and who's out. We wait for tweets from judges, man. What a system we've got here. I don't blame Eli Drinkwitz. The kid got a restraining order from a judge saying, hey, you can go play. And he's going to play. So, yeah, this is a bad headline, but it's not one where I'm like, I'm not going to crush Missouri. I'm not going to crush Eli Drinkwitz. It's a dumb rule, and yeah, he probably shouldn't be getting a restraining order from a judge, but that's what the kid got, so I don't blame him for trying to play.
1: Yeah, look, I'm not going to crush Missouri. I'm not going to crush the coach. I'm not going to crush the player on this one either. He's not a guy who's coming back from the NFL. He's not a guy doing any of that, but who I am going to crush is the NCAA. Why are we giving guys a fifth year of eligibility? Unless you are telling me that it's for the Ivy League schools, where these guys are in school for 8 years, they become lawyers and doctors, and it's the Ivy League, and Harvard and Yale aren't going to any bowl games anyway, then sure. But not for a guy who is just creating a fifth year of eligibility. There's 4 years of eligibility. When you're in college, you should play the 4 years and then enter the NFL draft. And if you have an injury within those 4 years, look, just like thousands or maybe even hundreds of thousands that came before you, that's just too damn bad. because injuries are a part of this game, and your ability, and if you don't get drafted, you go in as an undrafted free agent and you try to make a roster that way. This fifth year of eligibility crap is stupid. The NCAA screwed everything up with the NIL, and now they're screwing everything up with this eligibility stuff. The NCAA is one of those, you know, entities that I'm not going to go as far as Brad and say that they need to die, but they need to restructure, and they need to reformat, and they need to get a hold of what the hell their rules are, because it's starting to become stupid.
0: I agree. All right. I agree. This wouldn't have been the fifth year of eligibility in a 5-year time span. I feel like this never would have happened if not for COVID. When, like, yes, there was a definitive reason to give student athletes an extra year of eligibility, because they had one essentially wiped away because of COVID, because their sports got canceled. Why is that? Why 6 years later is that still, like, being the basis for these things, these rule changes happening? That's the whole reason why this 50 year of eligibility and 5 year time span is a thing. If COVID never happened, this wouldn't be happening. It would still be the 4 years.
1: Yeah. No, I completely agree with you. It's stupid to me. But, I mean, it's the NCAA is one of those things where they just keep shooting themselves in the foot. They do. They just, I mean, every time that something else comes out, it's because they shot themselves in the foot with it. They made up this new rule, and then they made up this new rule, and just stop. 4 years of eligibility. That's what it is. All right. Last one here. This one, not sports related, but I saw it and I immediately had to go sell my car. Dealership helps police remove a snake from the bottom of a car. A Wyoming woman got an unexpected mechanic when a bull snake crawled deep into her car's inner workings. Now, I don't know if you know anything about bull snakes, Pat. But a bull snake can grow from 4 to 6 feet long, typically. Sometimes they can reach up to 8 feet long. They are a constrictive snake, so they wrap themselves around stuff, and they start to constrict and break stuff. Look, I'm just going to give you my feelings here. I am not a snake guy. I have one of my two biggest fears in life. is snakes, and I don't do snakes, man. If I'm out in the yard and I'm mowing the lawn and I see a garden snake, I make the wife come and take care of it while I go in the house and sleep.
0: You turn into a big baby.
1: I'll do the spider thing. I'll do the any bug, rodent, whatever the case is fine. I don't do snakes. And so when I saw this story, the first thing that I thought of was how does a snake get into your engine and start messing things up? Where do you live so that I never live there? I will never live in Wyoming now. I will never live in Wyoming. I will never go to places like Australia where I see all sorts of weird stuff happening with different insects. And
0: all those animals are huge.
1: Oh my God. I saw a 20-foot python that fell out of somebody's ceiling in their house, and it wasn't a pet. There's no, it's not happening. So
0: we'll get to this story in a second. What's the issue with you though with snakes? Because I had a garden snake as a pet when I was in fourth grade. I called him Jake the Snake. Now, granted, he was like literally as thin as like our pinky. And he was only about a foot long. So he was like from, you know, the end of my hand to maybe halfway up my forearm. He was cute. He was adorable. Crickets ripped his face off when we went to vacation. I gave him the extra large crickets thinking he would, you know, so he'd be hungry. And then like he literally, the predator became the prey. And they preyed upon him. Like they literally ate his face. It was one of the more obscene things I've ever seen. It was kind of freaky. It was kind of disgusting. It was like out of a horror movie. But I don't like snakes because I would probably freak out if I ever saw one like slither by me in the wild, you know, on the sidewalk or in my car. I don't know if I'd want to set my car on fire. That was part of this article that the lady said she was going to light her car on fire with the snake in it.
1: That would have been my immediate reaction too. Yeah.
0: What's the issue with snakes? Is it just the fact that they are very, I mean, they they look evil and they can just strike really quickly and they could be venomous and kill you? Yeah. What's the hatred for snakes?
1: So I blame my mom for this. I love you, Mom. Love you to death. But my mom was one of those who she would watch like horror films and stuff like that. And she loves horror films. And now I do too as an adult. But she was one of those people that couldn't watch them alone. And me as a young child was the one who was subject to watching them with her. So certain things got to me at a young age. And the one that stuck is snakes. Like sharks too. She always made me watch Jaws with her. And I like, but now I like researching sharks. I've actually, you know, gotten in a cage and fed sharks before. Like I think they're cool.
0: Really?
1: I can't do it with snakes. Anaconda. She made me watch Anaconda. I would think I was like 8 years old. And ever since then, man, I don't do snakes.
0: Because of Jaws, that's the reason even now as a grown man in my 30s, and I love the ocean. I take my, you know, when we go to the Jersey Shore for vacation, me and my nephews, like we go in the ocean every single day. But there is,
1: oh,
0: you know, when we're like playing.
1: You're crazy. No. If I'm in a cage, I'll go in the ocean. I will not swim in the ocean. No, that's open water.
0: Oh, my
1: water.
0: God.
1: You're
0: Are you kidding me?
1: Food. You're just moving food, Pat. You're not even protected.
0: You know, you got as high of a chance as like getting killed in a car crash as you do getting bit by a shark.
1: Yeah, I don't want to take the chance on either of them.
0: So you're not going
1: to
0: drive?
1: One of them, I have
0: never
1: to
0: drive.
1: I have to travel. I have to get around.
0: You don't have to.
1: Work.
0: I don't have to drive.
1: I don't have to go swimming in the ocean.
0: All right, you got a fair point there, but come on, dude. You tell me, like, some of my favorite moments in life being in the ocean, being in the sea with the Wibobo ball, the ball that skips along the water. Me and my nephew do that for hours, but when they do overthrow me, and I got to swim out, like, you know, 50 feet, because of Jaws, I as soon as I grab that ball, I book it back, man. Like, I've never swam faster in my life than swimming back, because I always do feel like, God forbid, anything grabs my foot. But that's not going to be a reason why I would never swim in the ocean.
1: It wouldn't happen if you just went to a lake and did that. I mean, we've got Lake Michigan over here. I mean, you get waves almost just as good as the ocean on Lake Michigan. So
0: you get waves in a lake?
1: Oh, Lake Michigan? Oh, yeah. Sometimes Lake Michigan, the waves will get so bad that they'll actually come up onto Lakeshore Drive.
0: What?
1: Yes.
0: How does a lake form waves? There's no tides.
1: Well, first of all, it's the largest lake in the United States. And second of all, they have large, like tankers and stuff are on Lake Michigan. So yeah, there's all sorts of way. I mean, and I'm telling you, when the tide rolls in, whew. Oh yeah.
0: Okay. All right. So anyway, so you hate sharks. You won't swim in the ocean. I'm afraid of sharks, but I will swim in the ocean. Had a pet snake, but I also do not ever want to be caught having to fend for my life or fend off a snake because, yes, man, you don't know if it's venomous and the fact that it could just, like, we don't, your reaction time is not fast enough. It really isn't. And I see videos of people, like, seeing a snake and they just grab it by the back of the neck because that's the best part to grab it because even though it can unhinge its jaw, it can't turn its head all the way around. I'm like, dude. That people make that look easy. That snake does, like, you know, it can't turn its head around, but if it turns as you're going to grab it and just gets you, man, you could die.
1: Yeah.
0: So yeah, I don't know how a car got into this woman. I don't know how a snake got in this woman's car, let alone a 3-foot bull snake. And she found it at a bank drive-thru. But that is some messed up stuff, man. If all of a sudden we did the first time we did three bad headlines, it was the snake in the kid's football helmet. It's the fact that they are so slithery and silent that you never would have expected a snake in either of those locations.
1: Oh, the story of the guy who, that's the other one. When I was like 8 years old, my mom told me the story of there was a guy, and I can't remember where it was at. It might have been Australia, where he sat down to go to the bathroom, and there was a snake in his toilet. So for like until until I was like 22, when I walked into the bathroom, the first thing I did was flush the toilet before I sat down. Yeah.
0: Do you still do that?
1: No, I don't do it anymore. But yeah, for a long time I did. Probably not 22.
0: I did have like one of those like,
1: yeah.
0: I did have one of those like thousand legger creepy crawly things one time when I sat down on the toilet. I saw it. And thank God it was, you know, right where my package was. That like, thank God it wasn't anywhere else because it might have crawled right out and crawled who knows where. Who knows where?
1: Yeah.
0: But thank God that when I went down and I looked down, I saw it and I was able to react, especially before the bowel movement started. But yeah, there was like a time period before that where I'd lift the seat up and I'd be like, anything under, I'd flush the toilet and then I would sit down too. Yeah, so I feel you on that one.
1: You would have been a walking story of that movie. Was it called Arachnophobia? If that thing crawled inside you.
0: And you hear some of those stories too, dude, like dudes that live like near the Amazon River and a guy taking a leak alongside the riverbank and one of these like snakes or these leeches or these weird animals, they jump into his junk, into his, you know, where you pee out of.
1: Yeah.
0: I've seen a story like that before. Whew. Give me the willies. Oh my God. All right, we gotta move on. Snakes and spiders and sharks, things crawling inside you. 310-840-4910. 310-840-4910. We got a quick text message. We'll go to break with a good text message and not just on that note. 504 number texts in. I listen to a lot of sports radio. Your guys' segment on the state of baseball was on point. If there is a strike, whose will fans be on? Whose side will fans be on?
1: Yeah.
0: I think you got to be on the player's side, right? I mean,
1: yeah.
0: We'll see how these negotiations play out. I hope we get honest enough reporting, Combs, to the point where it's like, hey, here's the exact number of a salary cap that was offered. Here's the exact number of a salary floor that was offered. And if you got a salary cap that's like $350 million, which is more than any team right now spends, and the players say, no, we don't care because who knows, maybe in 5 years you might start to squeeze us out. Like, I don't know. At some point, then it could change. I'm on the player's side to start, but I don't know how these negotiations are going to play out because, again, a lot of those anonymous major leaguers right now said that, like, yeah, we're not agreeing to any salary cap because, well, then they might not raise it incrementally as they should. They might start to squeeze us out in 5 years from now. A CBA, if it lasts 10 years, by the end of it, salary cap might look like a terrible deal for us. So that's, again, right now I'm on the player's side, but that's something that could change, I feel like.
1: I think you'll get the fair reporting, too, because it does seem like a lot of these tapped-in reporters, Jeff Passans of the world, that are, you know, reporting this stuff and reporting on the CBA negotiations, it seems like a lot of them are on the player side. It seems like a lot of them are on the side of, hey, let's get the facts out there. Let's let everybody make up their mind, because we've heard both in all three of the negotiations so far and all three of the, you know, proposals sent through by owners, And the reaction of the players, we've heard the details on all of them. So I think we will get that reporting. And I can't imagine anybody being on the owner's side with all of this.
0: I feel like I just saw something fly out of the corner of my eye. Now I'm all freaked out.
1: Now you're getting freaked out. We talk about bugs and we talk about snakes, and now you're all freaked out. It's all in your head, Matt. You didn't see anything.
0: I'm going to do a swap of my studio as soon as we go to break. 310-840-4910. All right, so that was three bad headlines, and that was great stuff. 310-840-4910. Thank you to producer Brandon Combs. We still have some hot or cold stuff that we didn't get to that is maybe a little bit time sensitive, so we'll just keep riffing back and forth on some hot or cold. We'll get you some scoreboard updates, Major League Baseball, wild night at the U.S. Open. 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I'm Pat Boyle. 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

0: MGM tonight, After Dark, with Pat Boyle, is back.
1: Be my girl. Be my girl. Are you gonna be my girl? Yeah. Welcome on back. I'm Pat Boyle. This is Westwood One Sports. The phone number to join the show, 310-840-4910. Let's get you a scoreboard update. Major League Baseball. Well, I said it was looking like a dark night for the Twinkies. How about the Minnesota Twins battling back from 5-1 down? Trevor Larnach, RBI double. Victor Caratini, RBI walk. And then a Royce Lewis two-run single. The Twins have tied the Tigers up. It's 5-5 in the top of the ninth. And you might be thinking, well, Pat, the Twins are five games under 500. So really, what does it matter? You never know. After we saw a historic collapse by the Detroit Tigers last year in the AL Central, is that 15 games in the middle of August? Anything is possible. The Twins, 6.5 games back of the White Sox, and they are 3 games back of the Guardians for that final wild card spot in the American League. So they are still very much in it. So are the Marlins, and they have also battled back against the Royals. By the Fish trailed at 1.6-3. They've scored 4 unanswered. The Marlins lead the Royals 7-6. And in the National League wildcard standings, the Marlins are just 3 games back of the Diamondbacks for that final wildcard spot. So we got some twists and turns and topsies and turvies and how you doing. This baseball season is going to provide plenty of fireworks here over the final 3 weeks. And then in Wrigleyville, Cubs, Combs' Cubbies, Brad and Combs' Cubbies. That sounds like a mom and pop shop. Brad and Combs' Cubbies trail the Brewers 7-5 in the bottom of the eighth. Another back-and-forth game, plenty of runs, just like the last 2 nights. And the Cubs, they did rock Jacob Mizorowski, but if you told a Cubs fan that they get Mizorowski out of the game after 4-plus innings and he gives up 5 runs, you would think you're winning. But unfortunately, they are not. They are losing 7-5 in the bottom of the eighth. And if they lose tonight, that division deficit becomes 9. Not only that, their spot as the top spot in the wild card will, well, they've actually, as of this very moment, they've relinquished that to the Phillies, might fall a full game behind in what could be Cubs-Phillies wild card battle in the first round of the playoffs. Meanwhile, Yankees lead the Angels 1-0. Cam Schlittler on the mound and looking pretty damn dominant as usual. 3 innings, 1 hit, no runs, 3 strikeouts. Ahmed Rosario with a ground rule double, putting the Yankees up 1-0. And the Dodgers have jumped all over the Cardinals early on. It's 3-0 Dodger blue because of a 3-run bomb from Freddie Freeman. There's your scoreboard update on Major League Baseball. Meanwhile, at the U.S. Open, 3 men's matches still going on right now, including the reigning U.S. Open champion Carlos Alcaraz. Last time we gave you an update, he lost the first set to the big-serving Portuguese player Jaime Faria, who is ranked number 72 in the world, but he's been playing some pretty damn good tennis this year. He's made it at least to the second round of every Grand Slam tournament. Faria won the first set against Carlito 6-4. Since then, 6-0-5-2. Alcaraz in control now and on the verge of going up 2-1. Meanwhile, American Tommy Paul looked like he was going to close it out comfortably against the young Dino Prismich, kid that is, let's see, I think Dino Prismich is 21 years old, probably looks like a top 40, top 30 player in the next couple of years. Tommy Paul was crushing him, 6-2, 6-3, had some break points in the third set, ended up losing the third, was up a break in the fourth. Now they're back on serve in the fourth. So Tommy Paul, who's had a mediocre year but a chance here at the U.S. Open to finish his season on a high note, finding it very difficult to put away a guy that he was in complete control against. And then on the women's side, play is just about done for the night. There's one match going on, but Linda Noskova is ranked number 6 midway through the first set. There are some big matches tomorrow that I just want to hit on here for a couple of moments. On the women's side, you got Coco Gauff in action at primetime tomorrow against Paula Badosa, who, again, used to be a top 10 mainstay, then dealt with some injuries. She's ranked outside the top 80. So maybe that one could be tight for Coco for a set. It wouldn't be the biggest shock if she lost the first set. I'd be surprised if she lost the match. She's just been playing so, so well. But Paula Badosa has actually owns that head-to-head. 5-3 is the advantage for Paula Badosa over Coco Gauff. And Badosa won their meeting on grass earlier this year in one of the warm-up tournaments to Wimbledon. And Paula Badosa knocked Coco Gauff out of the Aussie Open in the quarterfinals last year before she had suffered a ton of injuries that basically kept her out of action for like 8 months. So that's not going to be an easy matchup tomorrow for Coco Gauff. She's a massive favorite, but again, would not shock me if she finds herself in a third set. I'll be rooting for her, though. She's my pick to win the tournament. And then on the men's side, you've got, let's see, Taylor Fritz, the second highest ranked American. He's playing at 1 o'clock against an Italian, Mattia Bellucci. I'd be surprised if Fritz, maybe he drops one set, but it should be pretty comfortable. You know, Fritz is, he's got a really comfortable draw. He really should not get tested until probably the fourth round when you're looking at a round of 16 matchup against Flavio Caboli, who's ranked higher than him, went to the French Open final and lost to Zverev, made it to the Wimbledon quarterfinals. And when Caboli is able to get past the first or second round, because he's been inconsistent this year, he's gotten knocked out of a couple of tournaments early, but when he does make a deep run, that's when he's super dangerous. So that's the matchup that I worry about for Fritz, but should be comfortable for him tomorrow. And then in prime time, you'll have Sasha Zverev, who had to finish up at 2 o'clock in the morning late last night, a.k.a. earlier today, had to play a five-setter against an Italian, Lorenzo Sonego. He's got to play a big-serving, big-hitting Frenchman, Kenton Hollis, tomorrow. Again, that's one that wouldn't surprise me to see Zverev having to get it done in four sets. He played Hollis earlier this year at the French Open and needed four sets to beat him. So that might be a nervy one tomorrow, and then it could be the final match at the U.S. Open for Gael Monfils. The 40-year-old just turned 40 yesterday, had a dominant win, but he's going to play Lerner Tien, another fast-rising American. Kid is only 20 years old. He's awesome. Not an imposing stature. He looks like he's like 5'10". Lefty, just plays with a ton of spin, rarely misses, keeps the ball in play. That could end up being a nightmare matchup for Monfils if his body ends up letting him down. It's been, tough to play professional tennis at the top level when you're 40, and that's been an issue for Monfils this year. That's part of the reason why he's retiring. He might look great for a set, but then the physicality gets too much. You could see, the movement slow down. And so Lerner Tien is probably going to try to grind him in the dust. It might take four sets, might even take five, because Monfils is not going to say die easily. It's his final Grand Slam tournament of his career. But that one is in prime time as well. That's on Louis Armstrong tomorrow. So that'll be a fun match that we'll be keeping you posted on throughout the show. 310-840-4910. All right, we'll take a quick break. We come back, we'll finish up with a big segment. We've got Eric DaCosta talking about a contract extension with Lamar Jackson. And they've been talking about it for a while. Could this potentially be a distraction this year for Baltimore? Plus, we'll finish up with your phone calls and your texts at 310-840-4910. When we return, I'm Pat Boyle. 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
0: College football is back. The pageantry, the pride, the passion. Will Arch Manning live up to the hype? And what will Lane Kiffin's first season at LSU look like? Tons of questions with answers coming fast. Westwood One Sports.
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0: Welcome on back, BetMGM tonight, Westwood One Sport. Westwood One Sports. There's more than just one sport. Westwood One Sports. I'm Pat Boyle. Sorry, I was looking at some comments to our video. Welcome back, BetMGM tonight, Westwood One Sports. I'm Pat Boyle. Last chance to get in on the phones, 310-840-4910. You could call, you could text. Just looking at the video that our social media team posted on Twitter yesterday, we were talking about the Titans taking away this guy's credential, Jared Stillman, after he had a viral interaction with Cam Ward, where he was like, how do you assess your preseason? And Cam Ward was like, how do you assess it? And he goes, not well, which I had no problem with. But then the guy runs back to his YouTube show, and he's basically talking with his one co-host, and he's like, oh, you think they'll revoke my credential? No, they definitely won't. The Titans would be the softest organization ever. They'd be so stupid. They're not that stupid to do that, take away my credential. It's like preemptively asking them to do it. So I was like, you sound like a jackass, dude. And the Titans took away his credential, and I had stood by with the Tennessee Titans. I have no problem. I have no problem with them doing that. So I'm just reading some of the comments, and then Barrett Media did a write-up on it, Combs. Wait. And I saw, I think, the producer for the afternoon show on 92.3 The Fan in Cleveland, Nick Wilson, said, finally, someone brave enough to stand up for the billion-dollar corporation in their fight against, check notes, a small business owner slash content creator. And I say, well, you take a zero context to the actual situation and what was said. You're better than that, Nick. And I'll say it again, Nick Wilson, you're better than that. You can't preemptively trash an organization and then be shocked when they strip your credential. Combs, you were off last night. Did you get a chance to see any of this? And what were your thoughts on it?
1: I did. I was actually surprised by your take, because I think it's a soft move by the Titans. Like, the guy was asked by Cam Ward what he thought of his preseason, and he didn't hold back. He was just honest with him. Not good. It wasn't good. And then, as what you do when you're on a podcast, on your platform for your voice, you gave your opinion. No, they're not going to take away my credential, because that would be a soft move. That would be dumb of them to do. And then they do it.
0: But why did that even come up? Why did that even come up in conversation?
1: Well, because look, when you're, I don't know, I mean, I know you host radio. I don't know if before you hosted radio, if you just did podcasts with buddies. Like, I do a podcast with a good friend of mine who knows how to push my buttons. And sometimes, you know, it's just like we're at the bar and we're just talking with one another and we throw stuff at one another. And I think that's probably how it came up in that conversation.
0: But do you have a media credential to cover the Chicago Bears?
1: I do not, but if I did, I probably would have taken the same stance. Like, that's what I've said that before. Like, I've covered the White Sox, I've covered other teams here in Chicago. Nobody, like, the Cubs and the Bears hold the key to my heart. Like, if they, like, when the Cubs, like, right now, losing to the Milwaukee Brewers, it makes me angry. The Bears losing to the Green Bay Packers, that makes me angry. So, like, when if I were in that situation and I was covering one of those teams, and one of the players, I asked a player a question and he snaps back at me with, well, what do you make of it? I'm not going to hold back. I'll tell you exactly what I think of it. And if you have a problem with that, then what is the problem with, like, why are you having me in the room if you don't want me to ask you the hard questions?
0: I have no problem with that. I have no problem with the entire interaction with Cam Ward. I don't at all. I think a lot of people are misconstruing the situation. And there's, you know, the guy that I think he's the producer of the afternoon show on The Fan in Cleveland is misconstruing what my stance was. I have no problem with that whole interaction with Cam Ward. It's then after that, racing back to your show, and like, I don't... Mm. The Titans didn't tell him they were taking away his media credential because of that interaction with Cam Ward. It was only after he then goes on his show and he's like, hey, by the way, Titans wouldn't be stupid enough to take away my credential. They're not, they would be the softest organization in the league. They're not that dumb to take away my credential. Like, why are you inviting that? Why are you really need the clicks that desperate that you're going to say that? Plus, Zach Kroll, who was filling in for you last night, he's filling in for Monty tonight, told me, and this guy is basically the biggest Cam Ward hater. Always is trashing him. Always is calling him a bust. It took victory laps when the Seahawks won the Super Bowl last year because apparently he had a take that the Titans should have signed Sam Darnold. And it's like, okay, that's one thing to feel that way. You can get that take off. But like, if you're continuing to trash the franchise quarterback and it's like going past the line of journalistic integrity, like you're supposed to cover the team with honesty. And I know many beat writers. I know covers, you know, Pat Leonard, who covers the New York Giants for the Daily News. He's constantly like saying, oh, this GM needs to get fired. Joe Shane should get fired. Brian Daboll should get fired. The Giants, you know, call out the organization when they do things wrong. Like, that's part of being an NFL organization, is when you have teams, when you have people that cover your team, they should be speaking honestly, because it's freedom of speech. And that's what we want as football fans. But, you know, here's the other thing. Apparently, he only basically is around for preseason and training camp. He doesn't go to the games, go to the practices during the season. And so only shows up in the first couple of months of the season. Like, again, after a certain time, I agree. I believe in freedom of speech, and I believe that in especially journalistic freedom of speech, for sure. But I feel like in this situation, it was warranted, the Titans taking away his media credential, because you're basically crying for attention. You're like saying, oh, yeah, you guys won't take away my credential. It's like, okay, dude, you sound like a jackass. Again, so that was the take I had last night. I still feel the same way.
1: If he wasn't presented the question, if he just offered that take, then yes, I'm with it, because then he's provoking it. But if somebody asked him that question, hey, do you think that they're going to take away your credential, and that's the way you answered it, I don't have a problem with that either. Because
0: that just felt like it felt like such an innocuous back and forth. Why would anybody even ask that?
1: Yeah. I mean, because, I mean, everybody, there's all sorts of questions you find on the internet. You go on YouTube. When I have my show on YouTube, I get all sorts of weird questions.
0: I suppose. All right, Combs. Well, hey, appreciate you tonight, big bro. I don't know why I called you big bro, but appreciate you, big dog.
1: I don't know either.
0: Good to have you back on the show after your day off yesterday. Full crew outside of Monty is back tomorrow. We got another big show. Thanks to Brad. Thanks to Zach Kroll. Thanks to Chloe Pratt, Max Sheedy, everybody else. I'm Pat Boyle. We'll see you tomorrow, 6 p.m. Eastern, for another edition of BetMGM Tonight.
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3: 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But what you don't know is that you can get 10 of them.

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1: What up? What's happening? Welcome in a Wednesday night edition of What's Up on Sports Night with the youngest in charge, Linnell Willingham, getting you up to 3 a.m. Eastern time. It's going to get a little messy here on the program as we get you up to 3 a.m. Eastern time. You can hit us up on the talk and text line, 310-840-4910. 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It is at N-E-L-L underscore B-T-P. We're going to get into the National Football League. We're going to get into the landscape of the NBA. There's so much to chew on tonight, but the thing that I want to start with, I honestly am stunned, shocked, happy at the same time that this investigation is finally wrapped up. The NBA announced today very, very severe punishments for the Los Angeles Clippers, including the loss of 5 future first-round draft picks, a $30 million fine, and a year-long suspension for Clippers owner Steve Ballmer for violating salary cap circumvention rules in this case involving star Kawhi Leonard. We've obviously been following this for a long time. The reality is this. It's been a 8-plus-month investigation, and after 8-plus months, one thing is brutally clear. Adam Silver can't be taken seriously as a commissioner because Kawhi Leonard got off scot-free, basically, when it comes to this investigation. How in the holy blue hell, in an investigation in which we have precedent on, and how previous administrations would have dealt with this from a punishment standpoint, yet Adam Silver decides to say, no big deal in terms of Kawhi Leonard. The other piece of this that is fascinating, the trade that was agreed to between the Los Angeles Clippers and the Toronto Raptors, that is going to go through, giving the LA Clippers draft relief. They're going to get 2 first-round picks as a result of their trade with Toronto. There is no way that the trade should be allowed to go through, and there's no way that after this 8-plus-month investigation, the only punishment for Kawhi Leonard is a $700,000 fine. My ass. Adam Silver, you in the NBA are a total joke.

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0: deserve your punishment. You don't. It's not the way the world works. So again, the NBA, every chance they've gotten in this situation, have looked out for the Clippers. Every chance that the NBA has gotten this situation, they have looked out for the Clippers. To the point where I don't know if Adam Silver is trustworthy. In the NCAA, we're seeing LSU versus the SEC right now. We saw the Big 12 versus Texas Tech. I believe that Adam Silver, in his decision-making right now as commissioner, is so horrendous that the local courts should take away the governing power that Adam Silver has. This was such a piss-poor use of judgment to me. And maybe I'm overstating it. Maybe I'm exaggerating. Maybe I'm geeked up about it. But no, I expected, if the findings of Baxter Holmes and Don Van Nata and company were true, and according to that 36-page document, not only was their findings true, they didn't even have all of the details. The Clippers in this situation, guys, lied to the investigators on multiple occasions. They flat out lied. Could you imagine? You commit a crime, let's say you rob a bank, and it goes under the radar. But then Linnell and D-Day get on Westwood One Sports Night and say, you know what? There's this guy out there who robbed a bank, and now people are on your case. And then the damn FBI shows up at your door. It would behoove you to act as if you don't know why they're there. You know. You get it. I'm totally stunned, though, that this is the punishment that was levied out. I thought we were going to see Kawhi's contract get voided. I thought the trade ultimately wasn't going to go through. The fact that they lied to the investigators during this and still got off with a sweet punishment is beyond me. One of the biggest saviors of this situation. If you're a Clipper fan out there and you're looking for somebody to thank, if you're a Raptor fan out there for that matter, and you're looking for someone to thank, look no further than the president of basketball operations for the Clippers, Lawrence Frank. His snitching essentially lessened the blow for himself and essentially the Clippers, and to me, that is total BS. His snitching ultimately lessened the blow. How? He saved the day. The suspension that was levied out by the NBA to Lawrence Frank is a 6-month suspension that will allow him to return in time for the 2027 draft, where the Clippers have a first-round pick. He also would be back in charge for free agency 2027, where the Clippers are going to have upwards of $50 million in cap space. I mean, I don't know how else to put it. Adam Silver in the NBA giving the Clippers, to me, a sweetheart deal. A sweetheart deal. It's BS as far as I'm concerned. This is a horrible look for the NBA. A black eye. And to me, they cannot be trusted. What's even more disgusting about all of this is, despite the overwhelming mountain of evidence, the Clippers are still not accepting fault in this situation. That's the nasty part about it. 310-840-4910 is the number here on Westwood One Sports. And I want to open up the phones on this. First and foremost, do you believe the punishment was fair that Adam Silver levied out? Should Kawhi have been suspended for this? And then the biggest thing to me is this. Should the NBA have allowed this trade to still go through despite all of the evidence that they have? Your calls, plus we'll dive in to the relationship of Uncle Dennis and the Clippers next here on Westwood One Sports Night. The wait is over. 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
1: We're going to get back into the National Football League coming up here momentarily on Westwood One Sports Night. 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What a show.

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1: 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And the Friars lead 6-0.
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big voice guy. I will take it from here. This is Westwood One Sports Night. We'll get you up to 3 a.m. Eastern Time. Final hour of power here on the program. In this final hour, we'll reset the top story in the world of sports. The NBA with a savage, not savage enough, punishment for the L.A. Clippers and Kawhi Leonard. We'll get to that. As well as take a spin around the National Football League. What we're chewing on right now on the phones is this at 310-840-4910. Penn State University deciding that they're going to honor former football coach Joe Paterno with a museum.

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1: It's a great environment, number one. 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We really do need the support of the people up there. I need people in the stands so we can continue to take steps forward with this program.
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0: here at Clemson. He personally reached out to Charlie Bowman within 24 hours and made an apology to him. And when he was invited to South Carolina to speak at a coaching clinic, he personally made it a point of going and apologizing again to him in person, as well as to the Clemson coaching staff. And he doesn't get any recognition for that because nobody knows that story. And now they're going to give put a statue back up in a museum for, you know, somebody that turned a blind eye to the kids being abused. It's disgusting. But I am a diehard Clemson fan from the time I was little. And I will say I have so much more respect for Woody Hayes than I do for Joe Paterno. And that's my take on it.
1: Appreciate you as always, man. So everyone's obviously got strong thoughts about what happened on Joe Paterno's watch. And I don't think we need to rehash that. What a ridiculous decision by the university.

0: Headed to Baltimore, a four-game series with the Orioles starts tonight. Sox and skipper Chad Tracy loses 5 of 6 after Wednesday's 8-3 loss to the Mariners at Fenway.
1: We've definitely struggled. We've obviously gone through some stuff as far as like getting the rotation online, you know, and getting Sonny a break and going through some of these things. Had to get a spot start, so there's things going on there for sure.
0: The Yankees scoring 5 times with 2 outs in the top of the 10th. They hold on. 6-3 series finale win over the Angels at Anaheim. College football, UMass opens its new season tonight at Rutgers. Nowhere to go but up for the Minutemen. They pitched a shutout last season, 0-12, including the loss to Bryant. Channel 12 reporting this morning, no mention of Rhode Island FC. The NBA lowering the boom on the LA Clippers, helping Kawhi Leonard make an end run around the salary cap. That investigation led to revelations that Kawhi was a silent investor here in Rhode Island.
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0: Headed to Baltimore, a four-game series with the Orioles starts tonight. Sox and skipper Chad Tracy loses 5 of 6 after Wednesday's 8-3 loss to the Mariners at Fenway.
1: We've definitely struggled. We've obviously gone through some stuff as far as like getting the rotation online, you know, and getting Sonny a break and going through some of these things. Had to get a spot start, so there's things going on there for sure.
0: The Yankees scoring 5 times, the 2 outs in the top of the 10th. They hold on. 6-3 series finale win over the Angels at Anaheim. College football, UMass opens its new season tonight at Rutgers. Nowhere to go but up for the Minutemen. They pitched a shutout last season, 0-12, including a loss to Pride. Channel 12 reporting this morning, no mention of Rhode Island FC. The NBA lowering the boom on the LA Clippers, helping Kawhi Leonard make an end run around the salary cap. That investigation led to revelations that Kawhi was a silent investor here in Rhode Island.
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0: Sox headed to Baltimore. A four-game series with the Orioles starts tonight. Sox and skipper Chad Tracy losers 5 of 6 after Wednesday's 8-3 loss to the Mariners at Fenway.
1: We've definitely struggled. We've obviously gone through some stuff as far as like getting the rotation online, you know, and getting Sonny a break and going through some of these things. Had to get a spot start, so there's things going on there for sure.
0: The Yankees scored 5 times with 2 outs in the top of the 10th. They hold on. 6-3 series finale win over the Angels at Anaheim. College football, UMass opens its new season tonight at Rutgers. Nowhere to go, but up for the Minutemen. They pitched a shutout last season, 0-12, including a loss to Bryant. Channel 12 reporting this morning, no mention of Rhode Island FC. The NBA lowering the boom on the LA Clippers, helping Kawhi Leonard make an end run around the salary cap. That investigation led to revelations that Kawhi was a silent investor here in Rhode Island.
2: I'm WPRV Providence. Your home for KMAC on sports, Celtics basketball, and Providence College hockey. 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

0: I want our fans to really understand that they've aligned themselves, that they support an organization that does things the right way.
1: I need fans to... He is on his hands and knees begging with you. Please understand. I need the fans.
2: Dr. Evil. Steve Ballmer kind of has a Dr. Evil resemblance. Put the pinky to the corner of your mouth like Dr. Evil. $30 million fine. For the Clippers. A year-long suspension for Ballmer. And the Clippers, who felt like they were going to, into more than just some sort of reboot or retool, maybe an all-out rebuild, are now, after the 2028 draft, not going to have a first-round pick for, I believe, it's 7 years, because you roll up the picks that are a part of the punishment with all the picks that have been traded, including... Don't forget, there's still a few out there they don't have access to from the SGA trade. Oy. And the ones that they get back in the Kawhi Leonard deal, it's going to be very difficult for the Clippers to rebuild this thing. 2033, the first time they have a first-round pick. After, I believe they still do have one in 27 and 28. But the Clippers got hammered. And Kawhi Leonard? He did not. Kawhi Leonard pays a $700,000 fine. That's it. That's all. That's the equivalent, given Kawhi Leonard's salary and how much money he's made over the years. That is the equivalent of, like, you or I paying a speeding ticket. Like, it's not fun. But it also, you know, it slows you down for a couple of weeks, right? Well, how many of us have gotten a speeding ticket? Raise your hand. We've all done it. You get a speeding ticket, you slow down for a couple of weeks, right? You become extra aware of every speed limit sign. You make sure you got the Waze app on so you can see where the cops are. But after a couple of weeks, you go right back to doing. The speeding ticket really doesn't end up affecting you all that much. That's what that is for Kawhi Leonard, a $700,000 fine. And he and his uncle were apparently the ones, allegedly, I should say, at the heart of this whole thing, trying to get sweetheart no-show endorsement deals behind the league's back so that he could make more money. And he gets to scamper off north of the border like an old ball coach who knows when to skip town right before the NCAA drops some sanctions. Kawhi Leonard will bear nearly no responsibility or accountability for this. None. $700,000. Again, the financial comparison to you or me or any other everyday person would be like the equivalent of a speeding ticket. So the Clippers, and rightfully so, listen, Ballmer has fought this at every single turn, the investigation and the conclusions from the investigation. He has fought it at every single turn. So his punishment, fair. And I'm sure he'll put up his own fight back against the NBA and Adam Silver, which we'll get to later when Brian Geltzeiler of SiriusXM NBA Radio joins us at 11 Eastern, 8 Pacific. I'm sure Ballmer's going to push back against this. And I'm sure that will lead to the inevitable whataboutisms from Ballmer and the Clippers. Well, what about that team? They've done it before. Look. What about that team? They've done it before. Look. Oh, yeah. Everybody will get thrown under the bus. It'll be a parade of rats trying to jump off the ship so they're not the one to sink with it. Led by Steve Ballmer. So this is only just beginning. The unraveling of the Clippers.

0: Steve Ballmer, Kawhi Leonard situation is just, that's someone pulling on that first thread of yarn, and now the whole ball is going to unravel. So I'm very curious to see what other stories now come out, because the Clippers will do everything they can. Ballmer will do everything he can to try and point out everybody else around the league and what they've been up to in order to save his own skin, or try to anyway. But again, Kawhi Leonard, he doesn't have to do any of that. Kawhi Leonard gets to go off to Toronto. He gets to play basketball. He gets to do his thing with a $700,000 fine. When again, he and his uncle were allegedly the ones at the heart of this whole thing, pushing for it. And $700,000 is maybe not a drop in the bucket, but it is insignificant in the end to Kawhi Leonard. Just like you or I paying a speeding ticket, which, by the way, the worst speeding ticket, story time. Worst speeding ticket I ever got was driving to the beach one year, driving through North Carolina. And this guy, somewhere near Winston-Salem, there was two cars of us. My buddy and his family in front of me, and then me and my family in the second car. And we were both, and the whole flow of traffic, I tried the flow of traffic excuse, it didn't work. The whole flow of traffic was flying like 80 and a 55 through this area around Winston-Salem. And this North Carolina State Trooper, Officer Dunn, I'll never forget the name. I hope you're out there listening. Hi, Officer Dunn. How are you? He managed to pull both of us over at the same time. Like this evasive maneuver where he threw the lights on and got in front of my buddy's car and then also kind of hit the brakes so that I had to pull over as well. Great driving by Officer Dunn. Worst speeding ticket I've ever had in my life. But you know what happened? A couple weeks later, I was back to driving the same way I always drive, which is, you know, about 10 over the speed limit, keeping an eagle eye out for coppers on either side of the road. I just said coppers like it's 1920. Where are the coppers out there, kid? And looking at the Waze app to make sure there was no notifications about police, I went right back to it because ultimately the financial penalty for the speeding ticket was not enough to deter me. It was not enough to cause any sort of significant pain. Sorry to disappoint you, Officer Dunn, but we got over it. And Kawhi Leonard is going to see no significant financial pain from a $700,000 fine. It's wild to me that Adam Silver would drop the hammer on the Clippers, rightfully so, and basically look at Kawhi and go, hey, you know I have to punish you for this, right? But, okay, pay a fine and go off to Canada, all right? It just makes no sense to me. Again, we'll talk to Brian Geltzeiler about the entire situation and what comes next at 11 a.m. Eastern, 8 Pacific here on Westwood One Sports. Chris Mack in for Nick Costos today here on You Better You Bet. We've also got to talk about something happening in just a couple of hours in Baton Rouge, Louisiana. This should be good. I am excited about ball. Okay. I want to be clear. I don't want to be one of those people that just talks about this whole pros coming back to college ball thing and not pay attention to the actual football at all. In fact, in about 90 minutes, I've got a complete college football week one viewing guide for your pleasure to peruse at your leisure. Because there are some games that are really worth sitting down and paying attention to. There are some games that are like, okay, I'll keep it on in the background while I, you know, do something else around the house or clean out the garage. And then there are yet other games, a lot in week one, that are, oh God, I'm not even paying attention to that. I need to go out and cut the grass. But complete college football week one viewing guide coming up in about 90 minutes here on You Better You Bet. But You can't talk college ball right now without talking about everything going on in a court in Baton Rouge later today, where there will be a hearing, a preliminary injunction hearing. I am not a lawyer, nor did I stay at a select service hotel last night that would make me a lawyer or a doctor or any other high-end profession. I'm just a dude talking about sports on the radio. So it is a preliminary injunction hearing in Baton Rouge today to see if this SEC banishment of former pros will hold up. They can turn that temporary restraining order into an injunction today in Baton Rouge, and that would allow Daquan Wright, Xavion Harris, those two in particular who want to join Lane Kiffin at LSU, would allow those two to remain eligible, I guess, or become eligible again, or retain the eligibility they just regained. It's very confusing. Or they can throw it out and say, this is ridiculous. The SEC has the right to punish coaches and teams for playing these formerly pro players, even if all they did was show up in a training camp or on a preseason field. So that's going to happen in Baton Rouge, Louisiana today. I don't know if we'll get any sort of news about what that decision is before noon Eastern when we're out of here. But it's definitely something to keep an eye on, because you also have politicians, Georgia Attorney General Chris Carr, encouraging the SEC and Commissioner Greg Sankey to take, quote, all measures available, including suspending or removing LSU from the conference if they elect to play these former NFL players at any point this season. Which I imagine would then lead to another court case. And most likely would lead to LSU then filing some sort of suit or injunction or restraining order or whatever against the SEC. You're going to sue me? No, I'm suing you. Wonderful. Thank God there are actual games to be played this weekend. Because week zero was nice. Week zero was not even the appetizer. Week zero was like the salad, right? You go to a wedding and they bring out the salad, and typically, you know, they threw a couple hunks of lettuce on a plate with some watery ranch on the side and a couple of overripe tomatoes. Inevitably, there's onion on it, and you got to pick that off. And it's nice because it's food, and you haven't eaten all day, and you've already hit the bar for a couple of drinks, so you need something in your stomach. But you need that overdone, way too dry chicken piccata or sirloin. Roasted sirloin I had the other day, by the way, at a football luncheon. Was phenomenal. Anyway, you need something substantial in your stomach, and they still haven't put out bread for some reason. So the salad comes and you eat it because you have to eat something. That's what week zero was. And now we get the meal. So the complete and total college football week one viewing guide coming up, like I said, right around 10:40 Eastern, 7:40 Pacific. Brian Geltzeiler of SiriusXM NBA Radio to kick off the third hour at 11 Eastern, 8 Pacific. Q Myers of Raider Nation Radio and the Las Vegas Sports Network coming up in about 40 minutes to talk about Cousins officially being named the starter in Vegas. We will power rank the guys with the most money on the line in the NFL this year, because there are a lot of big names that could add a lot of zeros and commas to their bank accounts based on how they played this year. That's coming up in a little more than 1 hour from now here on Westwood One Sports. But coming up next on You Better You Bet, it's just one of 17. I get it. But week one does carry a little more weight for some teams. And for one team, I think it could be a massive psyche swing that could affect the entire season. I'll tell you exactly who that is next, right here on Westwood One Sports.
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1: I think week one is big for everybody, but it is massive for one team in particular. I think it could affect the entire psyche of this organization. Forget just the guys, the 53 guys on the roster and the ones out there playing. I think everything could swing in one massive direction or the other based on what goes down for week one for this team. And I'll tell you exactly who that is in one second here. On Westwood One Sports, it's Chris Mack in for Nick Costos here on You Better You Bet, presented by BetMGM. Top of the hour, we'll talk Raiders with Q Myers, Raider Nation Radio, Las Vegas Sports Network. The decision made official that Kirk Cousins will be starting week one. Nobody shocked about that, least of all your boy, because I told you the whole time, Fernando was not ready to jump into the deep end. If preseason was the kiddie pool, he barely stayed afloat there with swimmies on. So certainly not time to throw him into the deep end yet. We'll talk to Q Myers about everything that went into the decision and when maybe we'll see Fernando. We'll ask Q straight up coming up at 10 Eastern, 7 Pacific here on Westwood One Sports. Thanks to each and every one of you for joining us, whether it's on the Westwood One Sports app, inside the Odyssey app, AUDACY, or on SiriusXM channel 375. We appreciate you spending just a few minutes with us or the whole dang day, because college football starts tonight and the NFL is now just 6 days away. 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In about 15 minutes, I want to go around the horn. A wild walk-off extra inning of Wednesday in baseball that affected a lot of these races. But the team that really can't afford to trip up, I think, is plainly obvious. Again, it's week one, so it's big for everybody to a certain extent, right? You look up and down the schedule, short of like, I don't know, Miami, Vegas. There's not a lot of games that don't mean much in week one. I mean, that could end up meaning a lot, actually, for draft positioning later in the year and next spring, but it's just one of 17. But for some teams, you can't afford to trip up week one. You really can't. Like, if you're the Steelers, for example, you're riding off into the sunset in Aaron Rodgers' final season. He's back together with Mike McCarthy. You want the good vibes, right? You want that. Your number one corner has been holding out slash holding in, wants a big extension. Your defense is getting older. You're trying to do that classic Pittsburgh Steelery thing where you get back into the wild card and then probably get hopelessly whooped on wild card weekend, but you want to get back to the playoffs. So the Steelers, for example, are a team that a loss at home in week one to Atlanta would be a pretty big disappointment, but it also wouldn't crush the season, right? I think Chicago's another good example of that. Bears are going on the road to visit a playoff, he said with air quotes, playoff team in the Carolina Panthers. But it would be a big disappointment. It would stem the tide of all those positive vibes at Halas Hall if the Bears went out and laid an egg against the Panthers in week one. So there are teams. I throw Jacksonville out there. They get to open at home against Deshaun Watson and the Browns. Reigning division champ. Come on. You got to show me that you really have elevated to this level and are going to stay there. You can't lose to the Browns week one at home. But again, they'd survive. Same thing would go for the Lions, a team that a lot of people expect to be on the bounce back. You don't want to lose to the Saints at home in the opener. All due respect to Tyler Shuck and Chris Olave and everything they got going on down in New Orleans. I think they could be better this year than some other people do. But if you're the Lions, it doesn't ruin the season, but it's disappointing if you drop the home opener week one to the Saints. And certainly, if you're the Chargers, week one at home against the hapless Cardinals would be a huge disappointment to lose. That one would have us all asking serious questions about the Chargers. But I still don't think it would be the kind of loss that would send the season spiraling out of control. And by virtue of naming all those teams, yes, the Falcons, the Panthers, the Browns, the Saints, even the Cardinals, if they were able to pull off an upset win in week one, it would lift spirits, it would give hope, but it wouldn't really necessarily change season-long expectations. I don't think, anyway. And then you do have a couple spots where a win or a loss could certainly alter what I call the psyche swing and set a bit of a tone for at least the opening month of the season. You know, a Texans win against the Bills, I think would have everybody feeling good. Likewise, the Bills want to get off on the right foot. Same thing goes with the Bucs and the Bengals, Packers, Vikings. Plus, that's a division rivalry game. Same thing goes Washington, Philly, Cowboys, Giants, Broncos, Chiefs on Monday night. But nothing in week one, and I mean nothing in week one, is going, short of an injury to a starting quarterback, nothing in week one is going to swing a team's psyche one way or another like the result of the Niners game against the Rams. Now, for the Rams, I think they're rather impervious to whatever the outcome of this game is, because they're the Super Bowl favorites. Aaron Donald's coming back. Miles Garrett. Just run down the list of positives, right? They named 13 captains. I don't know if you saw that graphic on social media the other day. Literally, it would have been easier for the Rams to list who isn't a captain. I think there's 12, actually. I overshot it just a little bit of an exaggeration when I said 13. Anyway, how is Aaron Donald not one of those captains, too? Just curious. Anyway, the Rams could lose to the Niners. They could beat the Niners. The Rams are going to be a juggernaut this year either way, and I don't think their psyche is going to be that wildly affected by week one. The Niners, on the other hand, the Niners, after everything that has gone on with this organization, and I'll go all the way back to January and the George Kittle Achilles injury, to the offseason nonsense with Brandon Ayuk and John Lynch, to the Kyle Shanahan auto accident, to Jed York getting caught up in a prostitution sting in a trailer park in rural Ohio. I mean, East Palestine is beautiful in the summer. All of that, plus you've got Kittle and Bosa trying to, I'm not going to use the word rush, doing everything they can to get ready. If the Niners go literally to the other side of the globe and lose to the Rams, I think it's just another crushing blow to their psyche after all this stuff. And you're on a different continent, so you can't blame it on the electrical substation anymore. Conversely, if the Niners beat the Rams in Australia, it's huge. It's like Steve Young screaming about getting the monkey off his back after the win in Super Bowl 29. The whole organization would be getting the monkey of just what was a wild, crazy, ridiculous offseason off their back. And I know with this team, injuries are always going to play a part. Age on the defensive side is going to play a part. It's always going to be, whether it's with McCaffrey, Kittle, Bosa, whoever, Evans, name somebody on this roster, injury is probably going to be a part of it. But if they could go to Australia and beat not just the Super Bowl favorites, but their division rival, and dispatch with all of that, whatever that is. I'm just making general wild swinging motions with my arm towards the other side of the room. Whatever all that is. If they could push all that off to the side by beating the Rams in week one in Australia, I think it's a massive psyche swing for an organization that needs some good news, aside from Dejon Stribling looking like a possible offensive rookie of the year candidate. They need it. And if they go to Australia and lose to the Rams, it's going to be, just another day in Santa Clara. Nothing's going right for us. If they win, though, they beat the Rams, it's a huge, huge psyche swing for the 49ers. And again, it's one game out of 17. I'm not going to go so far as to extrapolate this out and tell you, well, if the Niners lose to the Rams, the season's over. Conversely, I'm not going to tell you if the Niners beat the Rams, they're the new Super Bowl favorites. Again, one game. But up here in their heads, the difference between getting a win or a loss a week from tonight, or is it a week from tomorrow morning or yesterday morning? I have no idea how the time change works to Australia. Sorry. If they get a win a week from now to open the season, that's huge. So, yeah, there are a lot of spots where important games are being played week one. I mentioned the division rivalries. Broncos, Chiefs on a Monday night. Cowboys, Giants on a Sunday night. Eagles, Commanders. Green Bay, Minnesota. Big games between Houston and Buffalo and Tampa and Cincy. And all those other teams that don't want to trip up in week one. The Bears, the Steelers, the Jags, the Lions, the Chargers. But in no single locker room is week one more important to the psyche of a team than the San Francisco 49ers going into week one. Coming up at the top of the hour, we'll talk to Q Myers of Raider Nation Radio about the Raiders' decision to officially name Kirk Cousins the week one starter at quarterback, how long Fernando Mendoza is going to sit and watch, and how long does Q think is the right amount of time for Mendoza to sit and watch? Because I was wholly unimpressed by Fernando in the preseason. And if preseason NFL football is dipping your toe in the kiddie pool, then regular season NFL football is diving off the 10-meter high dive into the deep end. And he didn't look good just dipping his toe into the kiddie pool, which is always warmer than you want it to be, right? Nobody likes that. But coming up next, a wild Wednesday of walk-offs and extra innings that went deep into the night. We'll update you on all the races and everything that happened yesterday that mattered in baseball. We'll go around the horn next here on Westwood One Sports.
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3: My whole identity had been wrapped up in being a soldier. To have that so violently ripped from me when I was wounded, I was lost for a very long time. When Wounded Warrior Project came into my life, being around the other warriors, people that had similar experiences that I did, it was a game changer for me. Having King join the group, that was the beginning of a really good friendship.
4: It's a good time.
5: I first heard about Wounded Warrior Project through CQ. And at first I was kind of like, I don't know if I qualify. But having been a part of it, it's kind of taught me that it's not just the wounds that you can see, but it's those that you can't.
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1: A wild Wednesday of walk-offs and extra inning games around Major League Baseball yesterday. How did it affect the races and maybe your favorite team? We'll get into it as we'll go around the horn in just a second here on Westwood One Sports. Chris Mack in for Nick Costos today here on You Better You Bet, top of the hour. Hugh Myers of Raider Nation Radio going to join us to talk about Kirk Cousins officially being named the starter week one for the Raiders. And how long that will be the case and what Fernando Mendoza has to do to eventually supplant Cousins as the starter, especially based off a pretty shaky preseason, at least in my opinion. We'll see what Q thinks coming up in about 15 minutes. 1 hour from now, your college football week one viewing guide, because it all starts tonight. 5 days of college football. That is the beauty of week one of the college football season. You're not going up against any NFL. You got Thursday night. You got Friday night. All day Saturday. And even some Sunday and Monday as well. I'll tell you exactly which games are worth watching, which ones to maybe keep an eye on in the background, and which ones to just pay no attention to because you got better things to do and get done around the house. Coming up at 11 a.m. Eastern, 8 Pacific, Brian Geltzeiler of SiriusXM NBA Radio. You can also see him on NBA TV. He's going to join us to talk about the Kawhi Leonard mess with the Clippers and what's next, not just for the Clippers and Steve Ballmer, but maybe for the rest of the league. Who else should fear, I don't know, maybe discovery if this becomes a legal issue? And how does Kawhi get away basically with just a slap on the wrist? All that's coming up a little bit later with Geltz. But I mentioned a wild Wednesday of walk-offs and extra inning games around Major League Baseball. And it all started yesterday afternoon in the Mile High City as the O's got walked off in Colorado.
2: Sullivan lobs it to left. Get down and win. Here comes Amador. Robbins throw off line. Sullivan has won it.
1: Drew Goodman on Rockies TV. The Rockies win in the bottom of the 11th, 6-5. And you say, I don't care about the Rockies, Chris. And I say, I somewhat agree. I don't care about the Rockies either. But the Orioles, who had been charging hard as of late, fall back into a three-way tie in the AL wildcard race, a game and a half back of the final wildcard spot in Cleveland. The O's, the Jays, the Rangers, all 2 games under .500, 69-71, a game and a half back of Cleveland in the final wild card spot. This is one of those moments where a team that's still on the periphery of the race either bounces back, goes out and gets the next one against a bad team the very next day, or, let's be honest, things start to unravel. And if you're an Orioles fan, it's felt fairly close to unraveling all year long. And then the last couple of weeks happened. You lose to the Rockies in extras yesterday. You come back home. You got 4 on deck against the Red Sox. If you're going to prove that you still belong in this race, the Orioles got to step up and, I would say, at least split, but that's bare minimum. They got to take 3 out of 4 from the Red Sox if they're really going to stay in this thing down the stretch. That's the AL wildcard race. Meanwhile, in the National League wildcard race, the Diamondbacks, in a tight one, jumped right back in front of the Padres.
3: McCann with a drive, and the Diamondbacks have the game's first run.
1: Chris Garagiola on Diamondbacks TV. It wasn't just the game's first run. It was the game's only run. Phillies and Diamondbacks combined for just 6 hits yesterday in Arizona. One of them was that McCann homer. They win 1-0. Meanwhile, you had the Padres losing earlier in the day to the Reds in Cincinnati. So the National League wild card race, still within a half game. Diamondbacks back in front of San Diego by half a game. just half a game. And everyone else fighting, scratching, clawing, doing their best to keep their heads above water. The Marlins are 2.5 back. The Cardinals are 3.5 back. Pirates, Reds, Nats. It was fun having you enjoy the lovely parting gifts, but you're basically out of it. That's the wild card race in the National League. What about that race for the top wild card? Not the last team to get in, but the first of those three wild cards where it feels inevitable that Chicago and Philadelphia are going to face each other in a three-game wild card series. We got to just figure out who's going to host that series. And there was a chance for the Cubs to gain ground on Philly yesterday if they could beat the Miz.
4: Turio, high fly ball, right center field. Jackson Turio puts the Brewers back in front. Opposite field smash.
1: Spoiler alert, after the Phillies loss in Arizona, the Cubs could not gain ground on the Phils. Jackson Turio had a huge day, 4-for-6, including that home run, as the Brewers beat the Cubs. The Brewers now a solid four games ahead of the Braves for the top spot in the National League. Feels like a bye to the division round, and the top overall seed, home field advantage through the National League side of the playoffs, is right there in the palm of Milwaukee's hand. They just got to finish strong. As for the American League and some late night baseball out west that maybe you didn't stay up for, Yankees took care of the Angels in extras.
5: Grounded, boom for a base hit. One run scores. Here comes Caballero. He scores. A huge base hit for Austin Wells. A two-run single.
1: Michael Kay on the YES Network late last night as the Yankees came back in extras to beat the Angels, which means that looming Orioles-Red Sox series that I mentioned in Baltimore, still big to them as well, because the Yankees have now opened up a 5-game lead on the Red Sox for the top wild card in the AL and are still within sniffing distance of the Rays, 3.5 back for the division lead. But increasingly feeling like if we're going to get Yankees Red Sox in the wild card round, it's going to be in the Bronx and not Boston. And finally, late last night, if you were on the East Coast, you didn't stay up for this one. Heck, even if you're in St. Louis, you may not have stayed up for this one because I know you're the best fans of baseball. But it was late. The Cards took down the Dodgers in extras.
4: Crack toward third down the line. Base hit. Here comes Church. He will score. So JC's getting waved around. Here he comes. He's going to score without a throw. Two doubles for Baez, and the Cardinals score three.
1: Yeah, Cardinals blew it open in extras. Joshua Baez with the two RBI double there. Chip Carey on KMOV St. Louis. And so, I know, the Cardinals aren't really in the National League wildcard race anymore. They're 3.5 back of Arizona. I don't know if you're making that up in the final 3.5 weeks of the season. This is more about the Dodgers. And the Dodgers continue to scuffle. They'll have Tarek Skubal on the mound tonight against St. Louis, but the Dodgers are 82-57. They've lost 6 of their last 10. They're a half game behind the Braves for that very important bye into the division series round. You think the Dodgers, after being compiled as this super team that spent nearly half a billion dollars, are going to be excited about hosting the Diamondbacks or the Padres for a 3-game wild card series? They shouldn't be, because the way they've hit lately, I don't know if they should be excited about any kind of baseball, because they've forgotten how to hit. You've got guys shuttling in and out of the rotation. This is the time of year where you start to figure things out and set things up for October, and it feels like the Dodgers are scrambling. Their alarm didn't go off. They woke up late and they forgot to pack, and now they got to try to get to the airport on time. Coming up, it's one of the least surprising moves made by a team with a young quarterback, but what went into the decision to let Fernando Mendoza stay on the bench, and when could we see him? We'll ask Hugh Myers of Raider Nation Radio next here on Westwood One Sports.
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0: Sox headed to Baltimore. A four-game series with the Orioles starts tonight. Sox and skipper Chad Tracy loses 5 of 6 after Wednesday's 8-3 loss to the Mariners at Fenway.
1: We've definitely struggled. We've obviously gone through some stuff as far as like getting the rotation online, you know, and getting Sonny a break and going through some of these things. Had to get a spot start, so there's things going on there for sure.
0: The Yankees scoring 5 times with 2 outs in the top of the 10th. They hold on. 6-3 series finale win over the Angels at Anaheim. College football, UMass opens its new season tonight at Rutgers. Nowhere to go. But up for the Minutemen, they pitched a shutout last season, 0-12, including a loss to Bryant. Channel 12 reporting this morning, no mention of Rhode Island FC. The NBA lowering the boom on the LA Clippers, helping Kawhi Leonard make an end run around the salary cap. That investigation led to revelations that Kawhi was a silent investor here in Rhode Island.
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6: 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Fernando Mendoza not named the starting quarterback week one for the Las Vegas Raiders. I don't think that was especially surprising, but Clint Kubiak made it all official yesterday out in Vegas. It'll be Kirk Cousins week one. So we bring in the man who knows more about any of this than anybody else, Q Myers of Raider Nation Radio and the Las Vegas Sports Network. Good morning, Q. How are you?
7: Man, I'm good. How are you doing? Thanks for having me on. Really appreciate you.
6: Absolutely. Appreciate you taking some time to talk about the Raiders in whole, but obviously the quarterback situation is the one we watched all preseason long, and it felt to me, Q, like Fernando never really settled in. The one distinction I drew between what I saw from him in the preseason and some other young quarterbacks is that when things broke down, whether it was protection or what he was seeing from the secondary, if it didn't match up with what his pre-snap read was, there seemed to be, not panic's not the right word, not full-blown panic, but he looked a little skittish, looked a little unsure. So is that what led to the decision to name Kirk Cousins the week one starter, or was this just the plan all along?
7: Well, one, it was the plan all along. It was something that, going back to even the owners' meetings, we heard from head coach Clint Kubiak that in an ideal world, there's a veteran quarterback that shows the young quarterback, the rookie quarterback, the ropes, and not necessarily as a coach or a mentor on the field, but guy that's been there, done that for so many years, like Kirk Cousins, where Fernando Mendoza could just learn through osmosis, just by observation, you know, just learning how to be a pro, learning where and when to get massages and how to take care of your body and what your routine should look like and establishing a routine. So that was always the plan. And I think it was just up to Kirk Cousins just to go ahead and solidify that he could still be that guy. Because remember, they go back, Clint Kubiak and him go back to Minnesota where he had a lot of success. So they obviously know each other really well. He knows what Kirk Cousins is able to do. And, you know, Fernando's going to be the future, but Kirk Cousins is right now. And look, what I saw in the preseason and training camp, and I was out there every single day, was I saw some really good moments from Fernando. I also saw some moments that made me say, yeah, he's a rookie, and he still has a lot to learn. And you know, he's thinking at times. You know, he's thinking about going under center and having how many steps he has to take. I mean, there's a lot that goes into it, as you know, and you can see that he's still going through the process. But the beautiful thing about it is, for the Raiders in this situation, they have an opportunity to allow a guy that's been there, done that, to go ahead and get to start the season off the right way, or at least give them an opportunity. And when they feel comfortable with Fernando Mendoza and the team around him, which is just as important, the offensive line and the weapons, then they can, you know, turn the sticks over to him and say, okay, it's now your job, young fella.
6: There's a lot more field goals than touchdowns in the preseason, but Cousins was still pretty efficient. 76% of his passes completed.

0: The defensive coordinator is brand new. You know, there's all these different guys that they brought in through free agency, through the draft. And so this team is trying to establish who it wants to be, what its identity is going to be, how they're going to go and attack the game each and every week. And so I think that this is a good start for Kirk Cousins and the Raiders just to be able to kind of calm the waters down. So there's no sense of panic. And, you know, one of my examples that I've been given quite a bit is during training camp. You know, they're going through their drills and Kirk's lining them up and the wide receiver is not lined up in the right position. And he barks down the line, hey, you're over here. But the way he did it was very, as a matter of fact, and I looked over at one of my colleagues and said, Fernando can't do that right now. Fernando can't do that because he's still trying to figure things out, right? So that would have probably been a play that didn't get executed correctly. But Kirk Cousins is allowed to understand and he's able to identify what's correct and what's not correct. So it's things like that that he's able to do. Their schedule is tough, right? And this is a team that won 3 games last year, but they're playing the NFC West and the AFC West. So you figure that out, right? It's going to be a difficult road to hoe for them. But, you know, I'm looking at a team that probably will go, you know, maybe win 6 games, maybe win 7 games this year. And, you know, depending on how Kirk Cousins does immediately, maybe he'll be the guy along for the ride for most of it. Or if he comes out of the gates and he doesn't look good or you know, knock on wood, injuries happen, then all of a sudden you look up and the rookie's in at the starting quarterback spot. So, you know, this is one of these seasons that it's not one that's probably going to be judged by wins and losses, but how does this team look? How do they go out there and compete? Are they the team that they were last year where, I mean, it's just they were boring to watch, they were unbearable to watch at times, or are they going to be very competitive and see that they're truly growing towards something?
1: Q Myers of Raider Nation Radio and the Las Vegas Sports Network with us here on Westwood One Sports, talking Raiders with the official word coming from Clint Kubiak yesterday that Kirk Cousins will in fact be the starter week one. John Spytek, I know, recently was talking about development requires time. He's preached that to people with the roster in whole, not just Fernando Mendoza, but as it relates to Mendoza, realistically, what's the best case scenario for his timeline? And do you think the organization would have a preference for actually getting him in games towards the back half of this season? Or if at any point it looks like it's still not ready, just almost making it a red shirt and bringing him in from the hop next year?
0: Yeah, I think that the longer that they can have him on the sidelines is the better in their minds. But you know how it is. He's a number one overall pick, and how difficult is that going to be? You know, for me, before the schedule dropped, I said, okay, well, let's find the bye week. Whenever the bye week's going to be is probably the insert Fernando Mendoza type moment. Well, the bye week's not till week 13. So it's very late in the season. Are you going to be able to navigate the waters and keep that young quarterback on the sidelines that long? That's going to be one of the big questions. But if they're competing, if they're winning some games, if they're still, you know, in the mix, if they're still in the hunt, as they say, what's that graphic drop in December? In the hunt. If they're still in the hunt, you know, then, you know, that's the easier way to keep them on the bench. But, you know, if Kirk Cousins goes out and has multiple bad games in a row, or they just don't look very good, they look disjointed, all of a sudden it's going to get really loud and really noisy around this team, and the calls for Fernando to get into the game are going to be there. But honestly, I would think that if they could make it all the way to week 13 to the bye week, they would love that, because coming out of the bye, they've got 3 home games and they've got a game in Arizona. So it's almost like a home game, right? And then they close out in Kansas City. But that to me is where the easier insert Fernando Mendoza moment would be. I just don't know if you can keep on the sideline that long.
1: Do you get the sense that if Fernando starts to pick things up more quickly and starts to look more comfortable, that he could start to pressure Cousins in a way that, look, Cousins, I think, is a solid veteran quarterback at this point in his career, but maybe it starts to shake Kirk just a little bit if they're, you know, not necessarily falling out of the race. If they get late right in the season and maybe they're on that in the hunt graphic, even if it is at, you know, 4-6, maybe they're still alive, right, something like that.
0: Right.
1: And Kirk isn't necessarily lighting the world on fire, but Fernando is progressing. Do you think that could manifest itself in the way Cousins plays?
0: Oh, for sure. I have no doubt about it. I mean, look, Fernando is the, you know, he's the high octane, you know, the new car that's in the garage just waiting to get out into the open road and open it up. You know, it's just, when are they going to pick that moment to do it? But look, this is the one thing I know about Fernando. He's a sponge. He's a guy that wants to be really good. I mean, he has attention to detail. He's a guy that'll start working early and leave work late. I mean, he's doing reps under center at the team hotel because he didn't do that a lot in college. And so he wants to be great. He, you know, wants to be like his idol, who was Tom Brady. And obviously Tom Brady's part of the organization. So yeah, he's going to.

0: you work is so hard to try to be that guy. And you know, it's not a disrespect to Kirk Cousins. It's just who Fernando Mendoza is. And so, you know, there was moments in the preseason where you saw him look really good and you started hearing noise then. Hey, man, he's ready to go now. He's ready to go now. Put him in right now. He's good to go. I'd rather lose with Fernando than win with Kirk Cousins. Like, those are conversations that I heard, which I think is insane. But okay, I mean, you do what you want to do. But this is a team that won 3 games last year, only won 4 games the year before. So I'm thinking this team hasn't done a lot of winning in the last couple of years. If Kirk Cousins is the best guy to help you win right now, you go with them. But if it's, you know, really close, like a baseball line, you know, tie goes to the runner. If it's really close, I can see the Raiders, you know, turning it over to Fernando and saying, all right, it's your job now.
1: What if something were to happen to Kirk Cousins early in the season and they're still not comfortable with Fernando? Is it Aiden O'Connell who's going to leapfrog Mendoza into that job just to give Fernando more time to get acclimated?
0: I can see that, and I'm really mad at myself. I'm glad you brought that up. I'm really mad at myself. When he announced that Kirk Cousins was the starting quarterback, I sat in that media room and never asked who the backup quarterback is, which is shame on me, right? I don't know why I let that slide by until he walked out of the room. But, yeah, I mean, I could see a world where Aiden O'Connell, who's had starts in the league, I could see him being the backup quarterback if, in fact, Kirk Cousins, something were to happen. He's not, you know, he's maybe game two or something, he pulls something and you got to put a guy in there. Because, look, once Fernando gets onto the field, I think me and you both know he's not coming off, right? And so they're going to pass it on, and it's going to be the Fernando Mendoza era. But if it's like week two, week three, and they're not comfortable with him and something happens to Kirk Cousins, there's a world, as they've kept 3 quarterbacks on their 53-man roster, where Aiden O'Connell definitely could get the start.
1: It's the worst feeling in the world, isn't it, Q, when you're at a press conference and the best question pops into your head, like, as soon as the dude walks out the door. It's painful.
0: Man, I told everybody in the media room after. I literally stood up and I said, I don't know what my problem is. I completely just whiffed on that. And they're like, oh, well, I assume that it's going to be Fernando. And then someone else is like, oh, I assume it's going to be Aiden. I said exactly why the question was supposed to be asked.
1: Right, exactly. Well, the other thing that's kind of flown under the radar or gotten past people, with all the talk being about the quarterback position, I haven't noticed nearly as much talk as I have in other places where there's a brand new head coach about just the cultural shift or change of an organization. So what has it been like, and how are things different now with Clint Kubiak at the helm?
0: It's all ball. It really is. And it's so funny. Even at his introductory press conference when he was hired after the Seahawks won the Super Bowl, you know, you could tell that there's not a ton of rah-rah. There's not a ton of, I'm going to come in and win 10 games. There's not, you know, there's no, you know, Raider chance. It's like, hey, we're going to get in here. We're going to do football, and we're going to get it down. And it's so funny. I said it right away. I said, man, if you want to get something out of Clint Kubiak, you got to talk football. And that's when he really kind of opens up a little bit, is when you're literally talking ball. But all the players that we talked to throughout the summer and training camp and preseason, like, yeah, he's all about ball, but we love it. You know, that we know exactly where he stands. We don't want to let him down. So I feel like, man, they really have a lot of respect for this guy. They understand where he's coming from. It feels like he's doing things the right way. He's got some really good seasoned coaches on the staff as well. And his job is to, as he says, you know, he wants to ride for the brand and play with shocking effort. Like, that's the motto that he gave this team. And so he knows what the Raiders as an organization means in the world of the NFL. And it hasn't meant that in a very long time. So his job is to get them back to being that commitment to excellence, that just win, baby, that they talk about all the time, that now has become a T-shirt slogan, right? So they need to get back to being what that really means. And he understands that. And he's been all about ball. And you could tell that these players are absolutely 100% bought in.
1: 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Chris Mack in for Nick Costos today here on You Better You Bet. The one guy that jumped out to me, and I think a lot of people watched a lot of Raiders preseason football because we were interested in Fernando, but I watched a good bit more than most other teams. The one guy that jumped off the screen was Mike Washington Jr. Is he going to push Ashton Jeanty for playing time, especially if they look to, I don't know, maybe protect Jeanty from himself, for lack of a better way to put it? He's a smaller frame, not a big guy. I know he ran tough at Boise, but we didn't see a lot of work from him in the preseason and training camp. So could Mike Washington Jr. maybe not turn this into an even split, but a little bit of a timeshare?
0: I mean, it's going to be a little timeshare. And it's funny because Clint Kubiak told us at the scouting combine in Indianapolis that he wanted a wingman for Ashton Jeanty. He just believes that it's not a one-man band anymore in the NFL when it comes to the running back position. And then, as we heard from John Spytek earlier this week, you know, he stood on the table. Clint Kubiak stood on the table for Mike Washington, said in my system, he could be a really good back. And we've seen a lot of glimpses, man. He actually, I knew he was good at Arkansas, but just seeing him up close and personal, seeing him at practice, seeing him in these preseason games, the guy can go. And now that Ashton is, you know, nursing this ankle injury, and we expect him to be available for week one, but we don't know, it definitely opens up the door for Mike Washington. So where I thought it was going to be an 80-20 split, it might be a 75-25, even a 70-30 split, you know, but I could see them being a really good 1-2 punch, nice little backfield combination between Jenty and Washington. And really, it could be any given day that maybe Washington gets more carries. Maybe he's, you know, a little bit, he's on a heater. Maybe he's cooking a little bit better. And they say, you know what, let's run with this guy. And then there's days where Jenty is the guy. I mean, I could see that happening, and really it'll keep them both a lot fresher and be able to make them last throughout the course of the year.
1: The one skill position spot, I don't think there's any question marks, obviously, is tight end, Bowers and Mayer. Yep. But the rest of the receiving core, there's been some criticism lately of Tucker and Naylor and Besh. So it feels like, look, it's not the kind of receiving core that's going to strike great fear into opposing secondaries, right. But it feels like it's this is damning with faint praise, but feels like it's good enough. So are they going to be good enough, whether it's for Cousins or Mendoza when he eventually gets in there? Or is there something that needs to be seen from these guys in order to keep linebackers to a certain extent, and especially secondaries, from focusing on Bowers?
0: Yeah, I mean, they're unproven. That's the point. It's just they're not, you know, we know that they have a skill set. We know that they could play at a high level, but how high is that level, right? And are they going to be complementary to Brock Bowers where all eyes aren't on 89 and he has an opportunity to not have double and triple coverage? So that's going to be the big question. You know, that's been talked about so much that the wide receiver room is lacking. But if you have that number one tight end as your number one target, and he's a great tight end, then maybe they will be, like you said, good enough, you know, but that's going to be up to them. You know, we didn't see enough from the wide receivers last year and Jack Besh, who was a second round pick, Dante Thornton Jr., who's actually starting the season on IR. Didn't see enough from those guys to even know who they are. You've got Malik Benson, who's actually been the best wide receiver as far as I'm concerned so far, and he's a sixth-round pick out of Oregon. So, you know, there's so many questions of who these guys are going to be. I think it'll take probably the first 4 weeks of the season to really establish if they are going to be good enough to keep Brock Bowers clean, or is that going to be one of those they're going to go through the year and say, all right, wide receiver one is the priority for this offseason. You know, that's a big question, and one of the boxes that'll be checked throughout the course of the year.
1: Still more than 2 months away, so I hesitate to bring this up now, but I know it's going to be a story come late October, early November. Is Max Crosby going to finish the year in Vegas, or should we suspect somebody's going to swoop in with at least one first rounder, multiple picks, and that Max is going to be amenable to leaving Vegas for a contender late in the year?
0: I think he's going to be with the Raiders throughout the course of the year, but I also am not foolish to think that other teams aren't going to call. Right now that the Raiders have shown that they're willing to trade him, why wouldn't you call? If I'm a contender, I'm be like, man, look, they traded the dude once. I'll just call and see what I can do. The worst they could tell me is no. Right. I mean, and Myles Garrett now in LA has a chance to close out games for the Rams. I know Max wants to do that same thing. He wants to stay with the Raiders. He's happy with the Raiders. But is there going to be a team out there that's going to call and give them an offer that they can't refuse? That's the big storyline. And that's definitely going to be talked about quite a bit.
1: Q Myers, Raider Nation Radio, Las Vegas Sports Network. Before I let you run, Q, I always got to bring it up. The Tupac plaque behind you on the wall.
0: Right.
1: Those people listening on the radio, this is why you can watch on YouTube, can't see. Are you as unsatisfied as I am from the Keefe D verdict? Like, I feel like we've all known this for decades. It finally becomes official in the court of law, and it feels like I still feel unfulfilled as a hip hop fan 30 years later, knowing that, okay, finally it's official in the court of law, but like it feels unfulfilling watching Keefe D get found guilty of Tupac's murder 30 years later.
0: Yeah. It's funny. People hit me up and said, man, he was found guilty. And I said, yeah, okay. Right. I mean, I'm right there with you. It to me, it felt like a cop out. To me, it felt like, okay, we're going to solve this. Hey, we have this guy. Wink, wink. He did it. All right. You know what I mean? Like it didn't feel the way that it should feel as a Pac fan, as a hip hop head, as one of those. It was just like whatever to me. So yeah, we already knew all the, you know, ties that he had from many, many years ago. And, you know, most of the people that are involved and were heavily involved are either already in jail or they passed away. And it just, it stinks, man. It's just not, it, to me, it left the worst taste in my mouth. But okay, there you go. They solved the mystery, apparently.
1: Yeah, yeah. The mystery that was solved by a miniseries like 15 years
0: thank
1: ago.
0: Thank you. Thank you.
1: Q, thank you so much for the time, man. I look forward to catching up with you throughout the rest of the fall, seeing the progress of Fernando Mendoza, as well as the rest of this young Raiders team. We appreciate your time.
0: Absolutely. Appreciate you, man. Thanks for having me on.
1: You, no doubt. Q Myers, Raider Nation Radio, Las Vegas Sports Network. And yes, massive Tupac fan. So I couldn't let him run without bringing up the Keefe D thing. I mean, it was the main point of conversation two mornings ago in our house. My wife woke up and literally came downstairs and said, did you see? They found Keefe D guilty. And I said, yeah, basically the same thing Q just said there. Yeah. And like, what does that do at this point? That doesn't get us any closer to the actual truth. What's the truth in LA with the Clippers? How much is Steve Ballmer going to fight this? 5 first-round picks taken away from the Clippers, a $30 million fine, and Ballmer suspended for a year while Kawhi gets to traipse off to Toronto and barely get a slap on the wrist. Is this thing going to continue to drag out? What's it mean if it does, especially for other teams around the league who maybe had arrangements like this that haven't come to light yet? We'll talk to Brian Geltzeiler of SiriusXM NBA Radio coming up at the top of the hour, 11 Eastern, 8 Pacific. But coming up next, wins, losses, titles, legacies, they're not the only things to be decided when the NFL kicks off in 6 days. Zeros and commas in bank accounts are up for grabs as well. I will power rank for you the 5 players who have the most to gain and lose financially during the 2026 NFL season. That's next on Westwood One Sports.
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1: Coming up in just a second here on Westwood One Sports, I'm going to power rank the five players in the NFL with the most money on the line this year. Whether it's somebody on the final year of their deal, getting ready to set up for an extension to their deal, whatever it may be, I'm going to go through the top five around the league. The people who have the most zeros and commas in their bank account, in their control, based on their play in the 2026 NFL season. That's coming up in just a second here. Chris Mack in for Nick Kostos on You Better You Bet, top of the hour. We'll talk Clippers, Steve Ballmer, Kawhi Leonard, and whether this could be just the first salvo in what may end up being a whole bunch of accusations lobbed around the NBA with Brian Geltzeiler of SiriusXM NBA Radio. That's at 11 Eastern, 8 Pacific. Here on Westwood One Sports. Speaking of NBA news real quick, Houston Rockets' Amen Thompson has agreed to a five-year, $208 million rookie-scale contract extension with the franchises. That's according to ESPN. The new deal includes a 10% trade kicker as well. So 5 years, $208 million extension for Amen Thompson in Houston. We can ask Geltz about that as well at the top of the hour. I don't know. Is it wrong of me to feel like it's a little early for that? Or like I still have questions about whether he's capable of living up to that? I'm not saying he's not. I'm just saying I'm not sure if he is or not. Again, we can ask Brian Geltzeiler at the top of the hour. Coming up in about 15 minutes, your college football week one viewing guide. And I do this not for myself, but I do it for the benefit of you, dear viewer and listeners to You Better You Bet. Because there are over 40 hours of college football to watch over the next 5 days. I want you to be properly prepared. Now, I will watch some tonight. I will watch some tomorrow night. But as of Saturday morning at about probably 10 a.m., I'm going to be in a parking lot in central Pennsylvania tailgating, getting ready for the Penn State opener against Marshall. We are. And I'll be honest, I'm not one of those guys that drags an old DirecTV satellite out of his basement and hooks it up to the side of an RV for a tailgate party. I'm going to hang out and have some drinks and grill some stuff. I won't have a TV set up on my tailgate to watch the noon games. So I do this for your benefit, the College Football Week 1 viewing guide, because early window and afternoon window and maybe late window, depending on how long I hang out in the parking lot after the game, will be dedicated to, well, staying hydrated. By the way, it's a stripe out, not a white out. They do this at some schools. They want everybody to wear a certain color if you're sitting in a certain section. And I just found this out from my wife. So now I have to go check our seats and make sure we're wearing the right color on Saturday. That if we're in a blue section, we have blue shirts on. And if we're in a white section, we have white shirts on. Guys, you're playing Marshall. I don't want to be told what to wear to show up for a game against Marshall. All due respect to the Thundering Herd. Respectfully. Don't tell me what to wear. But now I got to hope I have the right colored t-shirt. Anyway, College Football Week 1 viewing guide coming up in about a little less than 15 minutes. Bill Zimmerman with the epic tidbit and pointer in the chat, our executive producer, wear them both. You can take the blue shirt off if need be. It's going to be hot out Saturday, Bill. I don't know if I need two shirts on, but it's still not a bad idea. All right, it's not just wins, it's not just losses, it's not just division titles, wild cards, buys, Super Bowl appearances, legacies being decided by what happens during the 2026 NFL season. No, commas and zeros in bank accounts are going to be decided. And so with that being said, let's power rank which players have the most money on the line this season in the NFL. There are a couple obvious ones. Those are probably going to be near the top of the list. There may be multiple quarterbacks involved in this list as well. But let's just reveal. Number five on this list of players with the most money on the line this year in the NFL, if we're power ranking. Tucker Kraft. Tucker Kraft is in a spot where he can push for a nice big fat extension in the offseason if he has another year like he's shown he's capable of. Now, before he got hurt last year, I've seen this pointed out. His big performances, his big stat lines, all came against teams that I think were bottom eight in the league in being victimized by tight ends. What they gave up in fantasy points to tight ends. So maybe it was just Tucker Kraft taking advantage of defenses that didn't know how to handle the tight end. I don't think it's all that. I think that might be a little part of it. But I'm guessing the Green Bay Packers may also have questions about that. And look, it's not the best receiving core in the world. The starting running back is going to be suspended for X number of games. So the offense, you know, much like we just got done talking about the Raiders and how everything kind of funnels through Bowers, everything in Green Bay should funnel through Kraft. Love to Kraft should be the connection that sees like 130, 140 targets this year. And if he stays healthy and produces off of that, he is going to go out and get paid in the offseason. Well, not go out. He'll get paid by the Packers. But unless Matthew Golden just leaps into the conversation here, Tucker Kraft is going to be the leading receiver for the Packers and is going to get paid in the offseason based off what he does in 2026. Number four on this list. And it's not a sexy position, so bear with me. Quentin Nelson of the Colts. We're talking about an all-pro guard, right? He signed a massive $80 million contract that expires after this season. He's also not getting any younger. And if he proves that he's still got a lot of gas left in the tank, then Quentin Nelson can go out and just ask for a blank check on the free agent market. I think, as an aside, we're going to see a lot of issues with offensive lines, especially early this season. And for the teams that can't get a handle on it, can't get their arms around their offensive line issues early, they're going to struggle. Quentin Nelson, yes, I know he's getting older, but I think if the Colts are going to let him walk off to free agency in the offseason, is a classic example of a guy who can fix an offensive line. I know it's one position out of five, but to have somebody anchored down in a spot like that at guard can completely change the complexion of an offensive line. So Quentin Nelson is number four on my list. Number three, maybe you're going to be surprised I don't have him ranked higher. Kyler Murray, number three on my power rankings of players with the most money on the line this season. Let's be honest. If Kyler goes out there, not only is he going to remake his career if he goes out there and plays well for Kevin O'Connell and the Vikings, he's going to get a big, fat contract, whether it's from Minnesota or somebody else next offseason. And there are going to be spots. There are always going to be spots. Teams that aren't sure about their quarterback situation going into next year. I say this as a Pittsburgh Steelers fan. There are going to be places that are unsure about their starting quarterback going into next year, whether they feel like they have young guys they believe in going forward or not. Kyler Murray, if he plays well this year, I don't even think he has to get the Vikings to the playoffs. I think if the Vikings go 9-8, okay, maybe not. If they go 10-7 and just miss out on the final wild card, and Kyler plays well, and we see him actually look like you know, a quarterback. He's going to get $50 million a year next offseason for multiple years. So Kyler Murray has got nine zeros riding on this season. $100 million. If he goes out and plays really well, Vikings go to the playoffs, Kyler Murray going to get paid again in Minnesota or somewhere else. If he goes out there and looks like a guy who stayed up till 3 a.m. playing Zero Dark 30, he's going to wash out. The Vikings go 6-11. So Kyler Murray, number three on my list of players that have a lot of money on the line this year. Number two on my list, another quarterback. This is no surprise. Lamar Jackson. And you're going to say, what are you talking? Lamar's going to get paid either way. Baltimore's going to extend Lamar. Yes, they are. And I think they'd be dumb not to. But the question of whether Lamar gets a new bank-breaking, record-setting, $75 million a year for at least 5 years kind of deal, or he just gets something sort of in line in like the 55 to 60 range with Patrick Mahomes and the other guys at the top of the list. The difference between those two deals, which you're talking 15, maybe 20 million a year for 3, 4, 5 years, you're talking another year that could be worth $100 million with how Lamar Jackson plays this year. And again, I don't feel good about the Baltimore offensive line. In particular, the fact that center was a giant question mark coming into training camp. Then it became a question mark again in the preseason. I know they have other talent on the offensive line. But if they don't keep Lamar clean, it might cost the dude $100 million. Because if Lamar goes out and plays like he's capable of, if he goes out and plays the way people like to wax poetically about how Lamar is this ethereal being who plays football at such a level that your brain actually can't possibly comprehend all of the nuances to it. If Lamar misses the playoffs again, it's going to be real hard for the Ravens to justify $75 million a year. Real hard. And it may not even be all due to him and his play. It may just be, hey, you got a rookie head coach and a banged up offensive line and not a ton of talent at receiver outside of Zay Flowers, Mark Andrews, 75 years old, and Derrick Henry's not getting any younger either. But there's a lot of money on the line for Lamar Jackson this year. Number one on my list, my power rankings of players with the most money on the line this season, C.J. Stroud. C.J. Stroud is apparently okay playing out the final year of his deal. C.J. Stroud is okay going out and hitting free agency. And maybe C.J. Stroud and the Houston Texans get over the hump this year and show up in a conference championship game. Or maybe go deeper. And maybe they do it because of C.J. Stroud and not in spite of C.J. Stroud. Maybe it's not just the defense that takes the Texans deep into the playoffs. Maybe C.J. Stroud starts to revert to the form we saw when he was a rookie. Or maybe Bobby Slowick was the C.J. Stroud whisperer and he's never going to look like that again. We're going to find out this year. And it's, again, if C.J. Stroud goes out and looks like he did his rookie year, my man's going to be sitting on $60 million a year for the next 4 or 5 years. If not, if the Texans were to gasp, miss the playoffs, or go 9-8, 10-7, squeak in as a wild card, maybe lose the opening week of the playoffs, all the fingers are going to point at C.J. Stroud. And C.J. Stroud is going to limp off to the free agent market and maybe get half as much money. I mean, I'd put that at like $125, $150 million difference over the lifetime of a contract. That's why I have C.J. Stroud atop this list of players with the most money on the line this season. Some honorable mentions, guys at corner who either want new deals now and may not get them or may go off to free agency. Christian Gonzalez in New England, obviously. Joey Porter Jr. in Pittsburgh. Both of those guys, I think, would probably get the franchise tag if they can't get new deals done. DJ Turner in Cincinnati would be on that list as well. But there's a lot of commas and a lot of zeros on the line for that list of guys in particular. CJ Stroud at the top of it. Coming up at the top of the hour, what's next for the Clippers? What's next for the NBA? How hard is Steve Ballmer going to fight this thing? Because Kawhi Leonard seems to be fine with taking a slap on the wrist and slinking off towards Canada. We'll ask Brian Geltziler of SiriusXM NBA Radio at 11 Eastern, 8 Pacific. But coming up next, more than 40 hours of college football over 5 days starts tonight. 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
1: If you're going to tell me to wear a certain color t-shirt, please just tell me ahead of time. 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And if you're a real degen like me, you're going to get home from work. You're going to pop on UMass and Rutgers on the Big Ten Network at 6 Eastern. Okay, maybe not. But, I mean, if you just want to feel alive again, maybe UMass and Rutgers isn't the best way to go. But it's college football, and that's the first game that kicks off, so you kind of have to put it on tonight. An interesting one tonight in Atlanta, though. Colorado, Georgia Tech. Both teams trying to prove something. Deion trying to prove that he can do something without Shador and Travis Hunter in Colorado. Georgia Tech, obviously, Haynes King, gone to the NFL. Not necessarily considered an ACC contender this year, but a home game against Colorado, an opportunity to get off on the right foot as they did last year against Colorado. That one starts at 8 Eastern. Right around the time it gets to the middle of the second quarter, if you got a second screen, start paying attention to Utah hosting Idaho. Just because I want to see if Utah really is a Big 12 contender. Can they make noise with the Texas Techs and BYUs of the world? Ranked 21st to start the season. And then around midnight, that'll be over. You'll wake up tomorrow morning. You'll pretend to do things at work. You'll get home Friday night. It's not a great one to start the Friday night slate. San Jose State against Eastern Michigan starts at 6:30 Eastern. Okay, maybe just wait. Maybe go to happy hour, and when you get home, you turn on UTEP Oklahoma, maybe? I mean, at least for the first quarter, to see how fast Oklahoma blows out the Miners. There are two that I actually do want to keep an eye on tomorrow night. You've got USC against Fresno, and of course, Miami against Stanford. That is one that I want to keep an eye on tomorrow night as well. Saturday. Okay, here we go. Here's the bulk of the fun. Saturday, start with North Texas and Indiana on Fox. By the end of the first quarter, it's probably over. Flip over just in time to catch Ohio State finishing off Ball State before halftime. So get your two Big Ten and national championship contenders early. The afternoon game, I think a lot of people will want to watch, will be Boise State, Oregon. Boise, part of the new look Pac-12, and Oregon, a national championship contender. Evening game on Saturday, obviously, Baton Rouge, LSU hosting Clemson, Dabo, who doesn't know the portal exists, against Lane Kiffin, who's trying to bring guys in from outer space, as long as they're eligible. And then late games, UNLV Hawaii and UCLA against Cal. I want to see Bob Chesney in his debut for the Bruins. Sunday, really just at night games worth watching, although you got the Apple Cup in the afternoon between Washington State and Washington. Louisville Ole Miss at 7:30, Wisconsin Notre Dame at 7:30 on Sunday night, both worth watching. And then Monday night, wrap it all up, SMU Florida State. That's a conference game, kids. ACC action. It's fantastic. SMU at Florida State. That one kicks off at 7:30 on Monday night. It's not the best weekend of ball, but it's the first full weekend of ball. So enjoy it. Chris Mack in for Nick Kostos today here on You Better You Bet. Coming up, the Clippers are in deep with the NBA. Will Steve Ballmer try to fight it? And what are the ramifications in L.A. and around the league? We'll ask Brian Geltzeiler of SiriusXM NBA Radio next.
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0: free-swinging Seattle Mariners. The M's take 2 of 3 at Fenway, average nearly 9 runs a game, beat the Sox Wednesday afternoon 8-3. Lone bright spot for Boston, Roman Anthony with 3 more hits. He's hitting 500 in 4 games in his return to the lineup. The Sox look to steady the ship in Baltimore this weekend. Jake Bennett gets the start for Boston. The internal investigation conducted by The Athletic showed that former NFL reporter Diana Rossini's relationship with Patriots coach Mike Vrabel violated its newsroom standards, but showed no clear bias towards Vrabel or the teams that he's coached. College football this weekend, both URI and Bryant get their shot at an FBS team. Rams will play at Temple, while the Bulldogs face Army in West Point. And U.S. Open, very little trouble for all of the top 10.
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1: And it's the final hour of the show for a Thursday that puts us less than a week away from the start of the NFL season. It is You Better You Bet, the Power Hour. Chris Mack in for Nick Kostos here on Westwood One Sports. 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You can jump in the chat there as well. Coming up in about 20 minutes, we have spared no expense here at Westwood One Sports, and it's for your benefit. The 1983 DeLorean has been retrofitted. The flux capacitor has been fired up during the break. I'm going to go ahead to February 15th, 2027, and I will get everything you need to know about the 2026 NFL season lined up. This season in hindsight, coming up in about 20 minutes. But the big news of the day yesterday was the Clippers getting absolutely hammered by the NBA. A $30 million fine, 5 first-round picks taken away. Steve Ballmer suspended for a year. And it sounds like Ballmer may be interested in fighting this. Is he? How much of a fight is Ballmer up for? Could it end up dragging other NBA teams' skeletons out of the closet? And do we find out about other situations aside from what the Clippers had going on with Kawhi Leonard, who, oh, by the way, gets a $700,000 slap on the wrist and gets to head off north of the border, never to feel a single ill effect from a plan that allegedly was hatched and put in place by he and his uncle. Here to talk about all of it, Brian Geltzeiler of Sirius XM NBA Radio. Also, you can catch him on NBA TV throughout the season as well. Good morning, Geltz. How are you, my friend?
2: Good, Chris. How are you?
1: I'm great, man. Thanks for making the time today. I saw one of the first things you said, and I think it's exactly right, yesterday on social media in reaction to this news. You quoted Andrew Brandt, who we've had on the show before as well. Lawyers will be involved. And I think to your point that you made yesterday, this is like, you know, the first shot at Concord in the Revolutionary War. Like, we've got a long way to go before a lot more skeletons come out of the closet around the NBA about not just what the Clippers and Kawhi were doing, but what else may be uncovered and, you know, pulled out from underneath rocks if Ballmer really is game for a fight with the league on this.
2: Yeah, no, listen, I think this was more negotiating platform and less punishment, if that makes any sense.
1: Mm-hmm. Oh, we lost Geltz for a second. We're going to have to get him back. Lost his connection. But we'll get Brian Geltzeiler of Sirius XM NBA Radio back up. Because that's what everybody sees. They see the 5 first-round picks. They see the $30 million fine. They see the year-long suspension for Ballmer. And they go, wow, Adam Silver dropped the hammer. Well, if you look at it from that perspective of, well, no, that's what the NBA is going to put out now. But if Ballmer fights it and the Clippers really do want to get litigious with this thing, maybe it doesn't end up being 5 picks. Maybe it doesn't end up being $30 million. Maybe it doesn't end up being a year for Steve Ballmer and for other members of the front office. Sorry, Geltz, we lost you for a second there just as you started to launch into your point about this being more a starting point

0: the NBA doesn't respond to media reports. They kind of let all this stuff sit and do their business in their own way. League spokesman Mike Bass, within an hour of that report coming out, made a forceful statement regarding the fact that there were factual inaccuracies and the investigation was not wrapped up and was still ongoing, and we will go forward. To my understanding from there, I don't think there were a lot of negotiations that went on from there, and certainly Steve Ballmer tipped his hand to that. If you read the open letter his attorney wrote to Adam Silver yesterday after this ruling came down, where he said we were essentially given 1 hour notice before this went public. And they expected more. They expected to have some kind of negotiation regarding punishments. And now Steve Ballmer is certainly, if you read that letter from his lawyer, they're pinning their ears back to take any.
1: No, we lost Gels again. Oh, just as he starts to get rolling. We lost them again. We're going to try one more time to get Brian back in here. Brian Geltzeiler of SiriusXM NBA Radio and NBA TV. Because if it does get nasty between Ballmer and the league, first and foremost, I don't know how far Steve Ballmer is willing to go. And I want to ask Brian that, you know, if Steve Ballmer has the stomach, not the stomach, but has the desire to really get super litigious. We got him back, Brian Geltzeiler of SiriusXM NBA Radio. How litigious do you think he wants to get, Brian? And how much is... does he want to, I don't know, drag this out and make it a public fight with the NBA over the punishments?
0: Oh, it's a public fight already. And Chris, if you read that letter makes it very clear he will take every legal remedy at his disposal to be able to do this. The reality is, you know, he's worth $152 billion. I'm not exaggerating. He's worth more than every other NBA owner combined. And he will put, this is reputational to him. He will put serious resources behind this. The problem that he's going to have is that when you read the report, listen, some of the stuff with Daktronics is kind of nonsense. They made a business decision and then they told these investigators at Wachtell, Lipton, Gross and Katz, they let them know that, they felt coerced. It was a business decision. They're a publicly traded company. They have $234 million in revenue, and they have a order backlog of $300 million. $3 million a year for 2 years for Kawhi Leonard, not that big a deal. Even they you know, said to him afterwards, you got to give him $2 million for the 2 years. Big deal. That, for Daktronics, it wasn't a big deal. The aspiration stuff is damning in there, because as much as you want to discredit Joe Sandberg because he's in jail right now for fraud, the testimony of written emails from Joe Sandberg is what's really damning, where essentially if he didn't get a payment from the LA Clippers, they weren't paying Kawhi. If that's not quid pro quo, I don't know what is. So that stuff's really damning for Ballmer. The thing is that, and what Ballmer wants everybody to believe, and I think there is some truth to this, is that some of this type of stuff is somewhat commonplace in the NBA. There's more than meets the eye in what happens in a lot of these situations. And I think for whatever reason, they, you know, this one, Pablo Torre took this in a massively public. They launched an investigation based on it. And I think when the Clippers went public, they felt like the Clippers needed to feel a message here. Keep in mind, they were fined in 2015. For cap circumvention, there was an investigation in 2019, and the Clippers, who were slapped on the wrist at that point and not found guilty per se, but were said, hey, when these improper benefits are asked for, you have to report this to us. And the Clippers said, yes, yes, yes, no problem. Dennis Robertson, Kawhi's uncle, continued to ask for improper benefits. The Clippers never reported any of it. So when you look at how all of this shook out, the league wanted to send a message. But now Ballmer is going to fight this in a big, big way. And part of what I think Ballmer's going to try to do is say, hey, this type of behavior is commonplace. It exists in other, under other rocks in the NBA, and the NBA's never investigated any of that. This is a targeted investigation. And again, a big theme behind A, the statement that was issued by the LA Clippers, and B, the letter written by Steve Ballmer's attorney, the open letter to Adam Silver, is that this particular type of punishment was baked into the cake at the beginning of the investigation, and the investigation was conducted with that end in mind. So when you start to bring other teams into it and say, hey, we're being singled out here, does the NBA want that in public? The NBA may end up negotiating this settlement, and I think that's why it's absolutely so extreme here.
1: This is, I mean, that's where it really gets fascinating, Brian, is what other, like I said earlier, skeletons may get dragged out of different teams' closets. Are there 29 other teams around?

0: on the NBA right now, hoping that something doesn't get uncovered about what they may or may not have done?
1: Not 29, but there may be 3 to 5. And by the way, that's enough. If they discover it in other places, and listen, Bomber, believe me, Bomber is going to be paying, whether it's his own law firm he'll pay, he will find somebody to pay based upon this and pay a lot of money to start digging into other sponsorship arrangements. Now, again, when it came to this law firm, Wachtell, Lipton, Katz and Gross, when it came to this law firm, they were afforded all of these emails and information. Steve Ballmer's not necessarily going to be afforded that, but can he get somebody to talk? He certainly can get somebody to talk. And I think you're going to see a protracted legal process here. And I don't think you're going to see any kind of settlement till discovery is put on the table by both sides. And A, Bomber may decide to swallow the punishment because he sees they have things that are worse. And it was made very clear in the 35-page report by the law firm. It was made very, very clear that they're not done, that this is an ongoing investigation, that they're continuing to look into things. And I think when the league sees the discovery that Bomber has, they have to decide, do we want to just negotiate a settled punishment and have this go away? The league's got other fish to fry here. You have a whole thing going on with the sale of the Lakers and Mark Walter, and the league's got a situation where there hasn't necessarily been enough due diligence done on where some of these owners are coming up with their money. They got to be careful here because Steve Bomber is one of the few owners in the NBA that bought his team with his own money. There's only a handful that have. Most of these guys are buying teams with other people's money. And the league has not necessarily been as diligent as they should be about finding out where all this money comes from. So you have this whole thing going on with the Clippers. How much dirty laundry do they want dragged in public for essentially the price will likely be give the Clippers 2 first-round draft picks back and only take 3 from them and suspend Bomber for 3 or 6 months instead of a year. And I think the Gillian Zucker suspension and the Lawrence Frank suspension stand. That's how I think all of this plays out. But I think it's going to take a long time to get there and potentially a lot of, you know, legal wrangling and a lot of bad PR stuff on both sides.
0: Drama in L.A., who would have guessed? Brian Geltzeiler of Sirius XM NBA Radio, and you can see him on NBA TV as well, with us here on Westwood One Sports. Let me pivot away from the Clippers for just a second. I'll get back to them and Ballmer specifically. But it's funny to me that Kawhi walks away from this with what is like the financial equivalent. I know we see $700,000, like, ooh. But for the average everyday Joe, that's like the equivalent of like a speeding ticket, right? You pay it. You slow down for a couple of weeks, and then you start driving the same speed again because you want to get to work on time and you want to leave 5 minutes later. Kawhi gets to kind of walk away from this with that slap on the wrist. Is there a chance that Ballmer would try to throw Kawhi and his uncle, Dennis Robertson, who you mentioned earlier, kind of throw them under the bus and that we could see some more blowback on Kawhi Leonard from the league?
1: No. Kawhi cooperated. Kawhi told them what he knew. Do I think he was fully truthful? I don't. But Kawhi essentially said, hey, you know, we probably shouldn't have done this. He threw his uncle under the bus. He is scheduled to make $50 million this year, so he'll make 49.3. Kawhi comes out of this unscathed. He goes to Toronto with kind of a fresh start in a place where he's played before and he's comfortable. But again, part of Kawhi coming out of this unscathed was his level of cooperation with this law firm, Wachtell, Lipton, Katz and Gross. He cooperated with them. And I think where when you look at the punishments, cooperation was a big matter with this punishment. Like, there's a reason that the president of business operations, Gillian Zucker, got a year unpaid suspension and Lawrence Frank only got 6 months. When you read the report, you see it was over cooperation. They found inconsistencies in Gillian Zucker's testimony, and they believe there was some convenient forgetting of certain conversations. Lawrence Frank, everything he told them added up with what they had in documents and emails. So they felt like he was much more forthright, and he remembered certain conversations that they wanted him to remember. And so I think when you look at the level of cooperation, that's kind of what happens here. Part of what I think is rooted in this kind of punishment, A, I can't express enough how damaging that ESPN leak was to the Clippers regarding this punishment, because they were on their way to some sort of settlement that could have just had this whole thing go away and not stay ugly. But they tried to put pressure on the league leaking it, and Adam Silver sent a message today: you are not going to play a PR and media game with me and win. And I give him credit for that. I really do. With all that said, Kawhi, they're not changing anything with Kawhi. He got rid of his uncle. His uncle was the bad seed in all this. And don't get me wrong, Kawhi had much more to do with a lot of this than I think anyone wants to say or he or his uncle want to admit. But they sent his uncle away for 5 years, which is akin to a lifetime ban because, you know, in 5 years, Kawhi's not going to be in the league anymore and he hasn't represented anybody else. And no one in their right mind associated with the NBA will ever deal with Dennis Robertson again. So it is akin to a lifetime ban. But they were essentially, those two were cooperative with the league, threw the Clippers under the bus in a big way. Bomber has no recourse to throw Kawhi under the bus. What Bomber's going to do right now is try to find other organizations that have engaged in this type of stuff. And all he needs, this is what's really important legally. The league and the law firm made a circumstantial case when you read the report. There was some stuff in there. There was some conclusion jumping and some speculation in the legal report that can discredit a little bit of it. Now, the aspiration stuff, again, is damning. But my point being is that all Bomber needs is to uncover some circumstantial evidence regarding other organizations, which may be, hey, this is a team sponsor. This player ended up with a sponsorship agreement. How did this come about? And all of a sudden, now you're starting to dig. Once you're starting to dig, who knows what you're going to find? Does the league want that level of digging at this point? Or is it easier just to say, hey, here are two draft picks back. Sit 6 months. You'll be back by the All-Star break.
0: Before I let you run, Geltz, I got to ask. The Clippers have swap rights with OKC next year, so they don't get the more favorable pick. 28, they don't have their own first-round pick. 29, least favorable first-rounder between themselves and the Sixers, although it's protected, I think, in the top three. Then you have 4 years of no first-round picks all the way through 2033. What is the actual tangible impact of their roster building over the next 7 years due to all of this? How much will it affect them on the floor?
1: Understand this, Chris. First and foremost, what they're fighting are the draft picks. That's the part of the punishment that they're fighting. That comes first, even before Bomber suspension, because this is a death knell for them. This kills this organization for 10 years. Here's the thing. The league has transformed over the course of the last 7-8 years. Free agency isn't really a thing anymore. Like, you can't go get stars through free agency. You have to draft or trade for stars. That's how the league has kind of structured all this. If you don't have picks, you have no mechanism right now to get yourself the kind of players that you're going to need. So listen, I will tell you, my buddy Evan Cullen at ESPN Radio had a super idea this morning. Clippers want to recollect picks. You're not going to be really good for the next 3 to 5 years. It's pretty simple. Start telling teams, we'll take your bad contracts. They have a lot of cap space. So start renting your cap space out. We'll take bad contracts for you to give us first round picks. That's their avenue to starting to be able to rebuild this thing in the face of this. Take some garbage contracts teams want to get rid of. If Sacramento will send you first with Sabonis, great, take them. If Boston will send you first with Paul George, great, take them. Take the bad contracts. Milwaukee sends you first with Gary Trent, great. Take them. That's their avenue to kind of rebuild this thing. It's a hard road to go, which is why I think they fight this thing legally, absolutely to the proverbial death, to see if they can get some of these picks back.
0: Going to be fascinating to see how it plays out. Brian, thanks so much for the time this morning, man. Really appreciate it.
1: My pleasure, Chris. Take care, buddy.
0: Absolutely. You too. Brian Geltzeiler of SiriusXM NBA Radio. You can catch him on NBA TV as well. Credit to the crew behind the scenes for getting him back on after he dropped a couple of times, because that's the takeaway from all of this is, A, there's a couple takeaways. A, the fact that Ballmer and the Clippers and their lawyers are going to do everything they can to dig up dirt on every other one of those 29 teams around the NBA. And as Brian said, 29 teams don't have reason to worry, but there's at least a handful, 3 to 5, that might have something to worry about. That's step one. Step two, the hamstringing of this organization, if in fact they are without those first round picks. To Geltz's point, you're talking about 10 years lost in the wilderness, basically, because your ability to build a roster in the modern day NBA is predicated on the draft. And if you don't have a single first round pick anywhere near the lottery for the next 7 years, you're screwed. To put it bluntly, you're screwed. And if that holds, look, I know Steve Ballmer thinks it's really cool to own an NBA team. And to Brian's point, he's got more money than anybody else in the league. Personally, is he going to want to hang on to this investment for another 7 years when he just saw his next door neighbors get sold for billions? Maybe the money's not important to Ballmer. Maybe it's not. And maybe he would ride this thing out. But then you wonder if he'd be looking to sell the Clippers. Who'd be looking to buy him? It throws the whole organization, the whole franchise up in the air. And Kawhi's going to be off in Toronto. It's all good in Kawhi's world. How about Kawhi snitching? Great stuff from Geltz. I really appreciate him jumping on this morning. It'll make the Clippers the Clippers again. I mean, they were on their way to becoming the Clippers again anyway. They had done a pretty fair job of tanking this organization themselves over the last few years. But this is just the final nail in the coffin for them being able to put any kind of competitive team on the floor for the next at least 7 or 8 years. Coming up, Westwood One Sports has spared no expense. Yep. I put it all on Bruce's card. Don't tell him. And it's to your benefit, the listener and viewer, as the retrofitted 1983 DeLorean that I found on Craigslist has had a flux capacitor installed. And I am going to travel to February 15th, 2027 during the break and come back to share with you everything that happens during the 2026 NFL season. I'll tell you exactly how it's all going to play out all the way up through a Valentine's Day Super Bowl in LA. This season in hindsight, 2026 NFL edition, next here on Westwood One Sports.
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3: Yes, we don't need roads because the car that they keep parked in the back of the Westwood One Sports lot that they keep under a tarp all year, the 1983 DeLorean, it's been fired up. It's been retrofitted. The flux capacitor was fired up. And I took it for a spin. It only felt like 5 minutes to those of you listening and watching at home, but or at work or wherever you are right now, inside the Westwood One Sports app, Sirius XM Channel 375, on one of our wonderful Westwood One Sports affiliates across the country. Only felt like 5 minutes to you, but I was gone for a while, and I've come back thanks to the power of time travel to give you this season in hindsight. The 2026 NFL edition. How's this entire year going to play out? Everything from next Wednesday all the way out through February 14th in Super Bowl 61 at SoFi Stadium in Inglewood. I'll tell you in just a second here on Westwood One Sports. Chris Mack in for Nick Costos today here on You Better You Bet. 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I also found out what my wife got the kids for Christmas, too. You see, I don't have much of an idea. I just, you know, signed my name on the tag. I wrapped the presents in our house and put them under the tree. But it was a beautiful holiday. You don't care about that. You care about the NFL and how the season played out. So I'll give it to you. And I'll start with week one. I know I talked earlier about how the biggest psyche swing in week one belongs to the Niners. They can completely put a wild, tumultuous offseason in the past. Everything from Brandon Ayuk to Kyle Shanahan to Kittle and Bosa recovering from major injuries to Jed York in East Palestine, Ohio. They can put it all in the rearview mirror if they win against the Rams in Australia next week. Or it all just comes in pouring over their shoulders and enveloping them from behind if they lose. They're the ones that I think have the most on the line in week one. But there are teams that could surprise us. In fact, the biggest surprise of week one, the New Orleans Saints went into Detroit, Ford Field, and upset the Lions week one on a walk-off, are you ready, NFL record 69-yard field goal by Daniel Carlson at the buzzer. Gave everyone in New Orleans hope. Maybe we're the best of this group in this mid-NFC South. And it got Lions fans very worried for a week. And then, you know, they set things right after a loss in Buffalo week two. And everybody, 0-2. Let me tell you about 0-2 teams and how many make the playoffs. We'll get to the Lions and whether they made the playoffs or not in just a little bit. But they got back on track in week three. They had the Jets on the schedule. Anyway, that was the biggest week one surprise. The biggest disappointment of week one, speaking of those Jets, big bad Bob Sala and his new defense in Tennessee got 30 hung on him by Geno and the Jets. Geno and the Jets. Yeah, they hung 30 on Tennessee in week one and won big. The biggest disappointment, Robert Sala and the Titans. Cam Ward didn't look great either week one. As I give you this season in hindsight, those of you just jumping in, what's he talking about? September 3rd, week one didn't happen yet. I traveled into the future. I found out all the answers to the test. Biggest surprise of the first month of the season was that on the first day of October, week four, a Thursday night in Cleveland, Deshaun Watson threw a pair of TD passes to beat the Steelers. and get the Browns off to a 2-2 start. We won't talk about the rest of the season because it didn't go well. Took Shador a little while longer to rest control the job back, but he did eventually. But your typical Pittsburgh Steelers going into Cleveland on a Thursday night laying an egg type deal, whether Tomlin or McCarthy, it's a tale as old as time. That was the biggest surprise of the first month, the Browns starting 2-2. The biggest disappointment of the first month, the reigning AFC champs, the New England Patriots, got off to a 1-3 start. Ugh, yeah. Losses to the Seahawks, the Jags on the road, and the Buffalo Bills also on the road. But they managed to do so without A.J. Brown spiking his helmet on the sideline once. There's a couple close losses in there. But the Patriots started 1-3. As things progressed throughout the year, a couple of those rookie quarterbacks we've talked about all summer long, Carson Beck in Arizona, Fernando Mendoza in Las Vegas, they both got their first official NFL starts in Week 12. And how about this? Both of them managed to go 3-3 down the stretch and show some promise. Not surprising from my perspective with Beck. I think he's going to be better than most people give him credit for. Cardinals still finished with just 5 wins. But 3-3 to wrap things up. Reason to believe that maybe there's some hope in Arizona. And Mendoza didn't look bad either. A lot of help from Brock Bowers. Mike Washington Jr. ended up carrying the ball more and more and more throughout the year. When they met in Week 17, it went to overtime. Went to overtime, and Arizona actually won. Walk-off field goal. But 2 weeks earlier, the bigger story in Vegas was that the Raiders finally pulled the trigger on a move we've all seen coming, well, since they traded him the first time. Max Crosby was dealt at the deadline. Are you ready? You shouldn't be shocked by this part of it either. Max Crosby was traded at the deadline to the Dallas Cowboys for a first, 2 seconds, and a third. Jarrah's all in on 2026, baby. Down the stretch, the Vikings, despite a solid year from Kyler Murray, lost at home to both Detroit and Chicago. They missed the playoffs. The Niners, who we started this talking about today, they ended up with a bunch of injuries, as is tradition in Santa Clara. They lost 4 of their final 5. They missed the playoffs. The Eagles, the E-A-G-L-E-S Eagles, ended up having to beat the Giants at home in Week 18 to make the playoffs. But they did. A lot of back and forth about Jalen. He looked okay at times, not so great at other times. They leaned a lot on Saquon, and they found their way in. And, of course, homer alert, the Steelers beat the Ravens again in the final week of the season, this time in Baltimore, to secure the final AFC wild card. Aaron Rodgers would not go down without a fight. Which means the playoff field was set. In the NFC, the Rams were the one seed. The Cowboys won the East. The Bears won the North. The Bucks, by default, win the South because somebody had to. And the wild cards were the Seahawks, who would be a division winner anywhere else in the league, but happened to be in the same division as the Rams. The Lions, who got things together after that 0-2 start. And those Eagles, who I just mentioned a second ago. In the AFC, the playoff field, the Bengals won the AFC North. The Bills won the East. New England couldn't totally bounce back from that 1-3 start. Houston, the Texans, they won the South. C.J. Stroud didn't have a phenomenal year, but he had a good year. That defense carried him again. And the Broncos, they won the West, ending up with the 4th seed. They weren't going to win 14 games again. We all knew that. the wild cards in the AFC, the Patriots, who, like I said, started slow but got it together. A.J. Brown and Drake May finally finding some chemistry mid-October. The Chiefs, because, well, they're the Chiefs. And they're always going to be there. As Nick said yesterday, the evil empire. And the Steelers, who I mentioned, bounced the Ravens on the final week of the season again. Wildcard weekend, a gem, as always. A phenomenal game at at Reliant between the Chiefs and the Texans. And that Texans defense, man. They chased Patrick Mahomes around, neutralized the Chiefs' offense, shut down Kenneth Walker, and the Texans moved on to the divisional round. The Broncos hosted the Patriots in a rematch of the AFC Championship game. And that defense, Drake May actually got to play in this one. That defense shut down Drake May in New England. The Broncos advanced to the divisional round. And the Bills squashed the Steelers in Buffalo. On the NFC side, Seattle squashed the Bucks in Tampa. The Bears beat the Lions again at Soldier Field. And the Eagles, after scratching and fighting and clawing to get in as the final wild card, had to go to Dallas. And they lost a wild card game in Dallas. And Dan Turner, our video producer, didn't show up for work for 2 weeks after that. The divisional round, the Broncos had to go to Cincy. And Joe Burrow, with an extra week off to get healthy, he did just enough against that Broncos defense with a late touchdown to T. Higgins to beat the Broncos. And the Texans did all they could to take out Josh Allen, but he actually hung on to the ball in the divisional round this time, and the Bills won and had to travel to Cincy for the AFC Championship game. On the NFC side, as great a year as it was in Chicago and the Bears took a lot of steps forward, they just couldn't keep up on the scoreboard with the Cowboys of all teams. Against that defense, yeah, the Cowboys' defense was better, especially after getting Max Crosby at the deadline. Had two sacks in that divisional round game of Caleb Williams. One was a strip sack that the Cowboys recovered deep in Bears territory late in the third quarter, put them ahead, and they go on to the NFC Championship game to face the Rams, who beat the Seahawks this time. And so everybody just assumed, oh, we're going to get the Bills-Rams Super Bowl. We thought we might get a year ago. The Rams are going to get to play at SoFi again. Aaron Donald doing it again. Oh, my God. And then again, the Cowboys defense did just enough. Max Crosby ended up getting home on Matt Stafford more than Garrett and Donald could on Dak Prescott, who had a couple of massive hookups with George Pickens in the fourth quarter, one of them for a touchdown. And the Dallas, by God, Jerry Jones Cowboys went to Super Bowl 61 to face the Cincinnati Bengals. Once again, Josh Allen, a tough turnover in the fourth quarter. Terry Pegula, I didn't stick around for the press conference, but he didn't have anyone to blame this time. He wanted to throw DJ Moore under the bus and realize that probably wasn't the smartest thing because he had a career year with Josh Allen. But the Bills didn't make it to the Super Bowl. So it was the Bengals and the Cowboys in Super Bowl 61. The Bengals getting to return to the scene of the crime of Joe Burrow's Super Bowl loss to Aaron Donald and the Rams. But this time, no boogeyman waiting on the other side. No Donald, no Garrett, no Rams. It was the Cowboys' defense. And Burrow carved them up. Hung 34 on Dallas in Super Bowl 61. For what it's worth, it was two of the most middling defenses to ever meet in a Super Bowl. So the Cowboys scored their fair share, too. Pickens with another pair of touchdown catches. He's going to go off and get paid in free agency. And the Bengals beat the Cowboys 34-31 in Super Bowl 61. Absolute cinema, as Marty would say. So there you go. That's your season in hindsight, 2026 NFL edition. From the very beginning to the bitter end, Joe Burrow gets his championship. Zach Taylor saves his job. And Jerry Jones got to crow about how his team was this close. Just for entertainment purposes, people. I didn't actually take a time machine. I don't want people going out to make bets on all of this and then blaming me. He said that's what happened. Coming up, we will find our three favorite moments of the show, our three stars of the day, on our way out the door here on You Better You Bet here on Westwood One Sports.
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1: 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I do have a baseball bet for you. After three consecutive strong starts, looks like Tarek Skubal's back to being Tarek Skubal again, but his props are all inflated because of that. 8.5 on strikeouts, 18.5 on outs recorded. Skubal's gone deeper than six innings just once in his five starts with LA. So I would recommend checking the unders on Skubal props. I'm going to be under 18.5 outs if you want to check that one out inside your BetMGM app. Time for your three stars of the day. Hit it, Roy.
2: Three.
3: Dude, their schedule is tough, right? And this is a team that won three games last year, but they're playing the NFC West and the AFC West. So you figure that out, right? It's going to be a difficult road to hoe for them, but you know, I'm looking at a team that probably will go, you know, maybe win six games, maybe win seven games this year.
1: Hugh Myers of Raider Nation Radio talking about what's going to happen with the Raiders this year. Also thinks we will see Mendoza at some point, but I think it's going to be deep into the season before we finally see Fernando. Our number two star?
2: Two.
4: But I asked if you apart. Clearly, you know.
1: Jalen Hurts being very standoffish in discussing A.J. Brown on GQ's One More Question with Zach Barron. If you didn't want to talk about A.J. Brown, just don't do any media. Like, whatever. I know A.J. had to go, but Jalen makes it really hard to be in his corner on this one. Finally, our number one star of the day.
2: One.
5: Understand this, Chris. First and foremost, what they're fighting are the draft picks. That's the part of the punishment that they're fighting. That comes first, even before Bomber suspension. Because this is a death knell for them. This kills this organization for 10 years.
1: Brian Geltzeiler of SiriusXM NBA Radio was on with us about an hour ago and had a phenomenal breakdown of everything that's going to come next in the case of the Clippers and Steve Ballmer versus the NBA. Whether it's Ballmer's lawyers digging into the other 29 organizations and trying to find the skeletons buried in their closet, re-cap circumvention, whether it be the impact on the organization as a whole with all this high-end draft capital lost over the next 7 years. The Clippers don't own their own first-round pick for the next 8 years. The next 3 years, they have to take a pick swap. And then the 5 years after that, 4 years after that, they've got nothing. The cupboard is bare. So great stuff from Geltz. If you want to go back and listen to the entire conversation, search You Better You Bet wherever you get your podcasts. But he had a very interesting suggestion about what their strategy should be going forward to not put a competitive team out on the floor necessarily, because they're not going to be able to do that anytime soon, but to get back draft picks where they need them and use something that actually could be to their advantage over the next 5, 6, 7 years. Obviously a developing story that we'll keep you informed of right here on Westwood One Sports as we rapidly approach, now just 6 days away, the start of the NFL season. Thanks to Roy on the board. Thanks to Dan. Thanks to Kenny. Thanks to Tyler. Thanks to Bill. I'll be back in for Nick again tomorrow here on You Better You Bet. Black and Abdallah next right here on Westwood One Sports.
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23: Free-swinging Seattle Mariners, the M's take 2 of 3 at Fenway. Averaged nearly 9 runs a game, beat the Sox Wednesday afternoon 8-3. Lone bright spot for Boston, Roman Anthony with 3 more hits. He's hitting .500 in 4 games in his return to the lineup. The Sox look to steady the ship in Baltimore this weekend. Jake Bennett gets the start for Boston. The internal investigation conducted by The Athletic showed that former NFL reporter Diana Rossini's relationship with Patriots coach Mike Vrabel violated its newsroom standards, but showed no clear bias towards Vrabel or the teams that he's coached. College football this weekend, both URI and Bryan get their shot at an FBS team. Rams will play at Temple, while the Bulldogs face Army in West Point. And U.S. Open, very little trouble for all of the top 10 seeded.
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1: Live from Chicago, it's Black and Abdallah, and boy, did Pablo Torre find out. I mean, right? Isn't that the takeaway from yesterday in the NBA? The punishment from the NBA to the Los Angeles Clippers, forfeiting five first-round draft picks, fining the franchise and Steve Ballmer $30 million. Steve Ballmer suspended for a year. The front office executives are also suspended. Kawhi fined $700,000. He's accepting the punishment. He's cool. He's ready. All right, send me to Toronto. Let's go. Let's continue playing basketball. It's not my problem anymore. I'll just pay back a little money. But boy, the NBA aggressively trying to make a point to the Clippers, and the Clippers are out saying that this is a witch hunt, that the accusations are unfounded, and Steve Ballmer is going to fight this. But that's the breaking news from yesterday in the NBA, is that this entire drama conversation, Pablo Torre finding out for the New York Times and his podcast that something else was going on. Salary cap circumvention was taking place to acquire Kawhi Leonard by paying him through other businesses, by funneling money to Kawhi that they didn't have to spend with the salary cap.
4: It's funny how the same podcast that once tried all the different celebrity endorsed weeds has now also been the reason why the Clippers will not have a first-round draft pick until 2040.
1: It sounds like something up our alley.
4: Right, yeah.
1: Right? Like that's something that we should be doing.
4: The same show that once tried a flaming hot Cheeto cookie,
1: yes,
4: has now been the reason.
1: The Black and Abdallah show have taken down the New York Yankees.
4: Right? Like this is the reason the empire has fallen. No, it's basically Pablo Torre, to go Seinfeld very early, is Elaine with her feet up on the desk smoking the cigar being like, funny how that works, huh? We're right. And yeah, look, and to make another comparison, Kawhi is the college coach that's leaving and like, oh, sanctions are coming, I'm out. Like, that's what he's doing.
1: Where have I seen that before?
4: Michigan? Every school ever.
1: Jim Harbaugh?
4: Every school ever.
1: Oh,
4: Pete Carroll?
1: Yes. Yeah, easy.
4: What?
1: Easy.
4: What?
1: Yeah,
4: just because you're a USC fan hitting a little too close to home?
1: Yeah, just Reggie Bush's family needed a house. What's the problem there?
4: They needed housing.
1: They needed some housing. Yeah, the issue?
4: But
1: is
4: that
1: really a problem?
4: This will go down as one of the worst trades to ever happen, one of the worst signings to ever happen, because this is going to cripple the franchise. And don't think that Steve Ballmer is going to go quietly into that good night.
1: No.
4: And just take this and say, okay, we'll just not have a draft pick for the next ever. No, he is going to sing. He is going to rat on everybody. He is going to say, oh yeah, you think it's just us that's doing this? You think it's just us? No, no, no, no, no, my friends. No, no, no, no, no, Adam Silver. I'm going to rat on all my rich buddies that are doing this. You think Kawhi's the only one with a no-show job? This is a mafia, my friend. There are no-show jobs all over the place. We're not the only construction site here. There's construction sites all over the NBA.
1: Yeah, it's, you know, and it's obviously the NBA wanted to make an example of the Clippers. The problem with that, moving forward, is Steve Ballmer is the richest owner by far in professional sports. You're right. He is not just going to take this and just accept it and move along. I mean, I'm guessing Steve Ballmer will try and point out all the other situations around the NBA where this has possibly happened. And he's going to take down everyone because he is bigger than everyone else. There is no ownership group, no owner by themselves that has the net worth that Steve Ballmer has.
4: Mm-hmm.
1: He is the top dog in sports. He is. And he's very invested. He's not a passive owner. Mm-hmm. He's sitting baseline, courtside, right there, supporting the team.
2: And there's like so many different levels that I think we can get into. And you can also call and text the show today, 310-840-4910. Like, there's so many different levels to it. One, it's the Clippers, who have never won ever. This was their like brand new attempt to be good, right? Kawhi Leonard, Paul George, that combination fell flat on their face. Absolute disaster. It's such a disaster that it's ruined the future of the club, right? Five future first round draft picks they will not be able to use, right? Kawhi averaged 47 games a season in a Clippers uniform. Kawhi Leonard and Paul George are the reason people hate Lode

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1: It's a great environment, number one. 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I need people in the stands so we can continue to take steps forward with this program.
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0: McNamara, here's your sports update. The Red Sox happy to get away from the free-swinging Seattle Mariners. The M's take 2 of 3 at Fenway, average nearly 9 runs a game, beat the Sox Wednesday afternoon 8-3. Lone bright spot for Boston, Roman Anthony with 3 more hits. He's hitting .500 in 4 games in his return to the lineup. The Sox look to steady the ship in Baltimore this weekend. Jake Bennett gets the start for Boston. The internal investigation conducted by The Athletic showed that former NFL reporter Diana Rossini's relationship with Patriots coach Mike Vrabel violated its newsroom standards, but showed no clear bias towards Vrabel or the teams that he's coached. College football this weekend, both URI and Bryant get their shot at an FBS team. Rams will play at Temple, while the Bulldogs face Army in West Point. And U.S. Open, very little trouble for all of the top 10 seeded men and women thus far. More round two matches today in New York.
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0: Mara, here's your sports update. The Red Sox happy to get away from the free-swinging Seattle Mariners. The M's take 2 of 3 at Fenway, average nearly 9 runs a game, beat the Sox Wednesday afternoon 8-3. Lone bright spot for Boston, Roman Anthony with 3 more hits. He's hitting .500 in 4 games in his return to the lineup. The Sox look to steady the ship in Baltimore this weekend. Jake Bennett gets the start for Boston. The internal investigation conducted by The Athletic showed that former NFL reporter Diana Rossini's relationship with Patriots coach Mike Vrabel violated its newsroom standards, but showed no clear bias towards Vrabel or the teams that he's coached. College football this weekend, both URI and Bryant get their shot at an FBS team. Rams will play at Temple, while the Bulldogs face Army in West Point. And U.S. Open, very little trouble for all of the top 10 seeded men and women thus far. More round 2 matches today in New York.
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0: Damara, here's your sports update. The Red Sox happy to get away from the free-swinging Seattle Mariners. The M's take 2 of 3 at Fenway, average nearly 9 runs a game, beat the Sox Wednesday afternoon 8-3. Lone bright spot for Boston, Roman Anthony with 3 more hits. He's hitting 500 in 4 games in his return to the lineup. The Sox look to steady the ship in Baltimore this weekend. Jake Bennett gets the start for Boston. The internal investigation conducted by The Athletic showed that former NFL reporter Diana Rossini's relationship with Patriots coach Mike Vrabel violated its newsroom standards, but showed no clear bias towards Vrabel or the teams that he's coached. College football this weekend, both URI and Bryant get their shot at an FBS team. Rams will play at Temple, while the Bulldogs face Army in West Point. And U.S. Open, very little trouble for all of the top 10 seeded men and women thus far. More round 2 matches today in New York.
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0: Swinging Seattle Mariners, the M's take 2 of 3 at Fenway, average nearly 9 runs a game, beat the Sox Wednesday afternoon 8-3. Lone bright spot for Boston, Roman Anthony with 3 more hits. He's hitting .500 in 4 games in his return to the lineup. The Sox look to steady the ship in Baltimore this weekend. Jake Bennett gets the start for Boston. The internal investigation conducted by The Athletic showed that former NFL reporter Diana Rossini's relationship with Patriots coach Mike Vrabel violated its newsroom standards, but showed no clear bias towards Vrabel or the teams that he's coached. College football this weekend, both URI and Bryant get their shot at an FBS team. Rams will play at Temple, while the Bulldogs face Army in West Point. And U.S. Open, very little trouble for all of the top 10 seeded men and women thus far. More round 2 matches today in New York.
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3: From ABC News, I'm Chuck Siebertson. Some more insight as the jury's gone home again after deliberating a 6-day but reaching no verdict in the Lindsey Clancy murder trial in Plymouth, Massachusetts. They were called in and talked to by the judge, who reminded them of this key consideration.
4: If you evaluate all the evidence and you still have a reasonable doubt remaining, the defendant is entitled to the benefit of that doubt and must be acquitted.
3: At the courthouse in Plymouth, ABC's Aaron Katursky.
5: Lindsey Clancy, who is often quite passive in the courtroom, as jurors were leaving for the night, she turned to watch each juror file out of the courtroom. She knew that her attorney was frustrated. She seems to be on the brink of being found not guilty by reason of insanity, but there is a holdout here that's preventing that.
3: Clancy's accused of intentionally killing her 3 children. The defense claims postpartum psychosis. Trump administration today filed an urgent appeal with the Supreme Court seeking permission to immediately implement new postal service rules for mail-in ballots, which critics say impede on the state's authority to run elections. Asked about the Iran war and high gasoline prices, Vice President Vance at the White House.
6: We've been quite successful up to this point. Gas, frankly, could have been much, much higher were it not for our efforts. But I'm not going to make a promise about when it's going to return to $3. What I will say is that we have to remember, why are we doing this? Number one, it's so that Iran never has a nuclear weapon.
3: Americans are paying the highest prices for gas ever recorded for this time of year, according to the latest Energy Department survey. Gas Buddy reports the national average price of diesel fuel has hit a record high of $5.82 a gallon. Number of U.S. troops wounded in the Iran war was just updated to 790, says a Pentagon database. 18 others have been killed. 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
10: From the Seascape Lawn Care Weather Center.
11: Cloudy for tonight, low 62 to 66, sunshine and clouds around tomorrow, high Friday, 84 and a low 63, and a shower in spots Saturday, high 75. 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
12: Crews are in the process of clearing an accident. We have 95 south at 195. The right lane is blocked. 195 west from the Mass border to Warren Ave. Going to take you 10 minutes. 610 connector inbound between Plainfield Street and Dean Street is heavy. Same goes for 195 east from 95 to the Washington Bridge. Your bumper to bumper 95 north from Route 10 to 195. Everything else is moving at or near the speed limit. I'm John Laurenti with you right now traffic.
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14: High fly ball. That's driven deep to left field. That's way up there. That ball is gone. Home run, Roman Anthony. Has to feel sweet. His third hit today.
15: Just coming back again and feeding off the energy of the crowd. It's feeding off the energy of the guys. It's like a new season in a sense for me. I think it's felt like I've missed a year. So getting a chance to kind of turn the page and enter that mode of it almost being September when I was coming back, and now being September, I think when you get closer to the end of the year, you start to realize that nothing matters anymore except for winning.
16: All right, the Sox, they be struggling, but at least we are getting an eyeful of the real Roman Anthony. Welcome to the Kevin Mack Sports Hour here on News Talk 99.7 FM, AM 630, WPRO, and 790 The Score. And I've got a few things to talk about with the Red Sox off the top tonight, but we are locked and loaded, big time, for football. Looking ahead to the kickoff of the NFL season and the Patriots game out in Seattle next Wednesday night, which kicks off the entire NFL schedule. We're going to catch up with Patriots play-by-play man Bob Soucy.
17: No problem, Kevin. Grazie, ciao.
16: Grazie to you, Bob. And also preview, we're going to preview the NFC tonight and hit the AFC tomorrow night. Let's get you ready maybe for your fantasy football drafts over the weekend. Isn't that a huge thing to do on Labor Day? Never been my cup of tea, but we'll give you some tips. We'll get it done. But first, the Sox. Now, I guess this is good. It better be good news. Chad Tracy has his pitching lined up for this weekend's series in Baltimore. Okay, tonight, Jake Bennett, Ranger Suarez, Sonny Gray, and Peyton Tolley will start the next four games. Tracy insisted earlier this week that his staff needed a reset, for lack of a better word. They were caught short with a starter. And it damaged them in the loss on Tuesday night. But starting with that call-up from Worcester and then seeing Patrick Sandoval get knocked around last night, that's a two-night hiccup by the Red Sox. Now, the bullpen is clearly damaged right now. No question. It's been overused and not good. Headed all the way back to the weekend in New York, right? So, just some bad subpar pitching has led to the Red Sox have lost 6 of 8 games. And the Mariners, God, you look at the Mariners, you think they're the best team in baseball. They averaged nearly 9 runs a game against the Sox the last 3 nights at Fenway Park. So Tracy and the pitching staff, they got their reset. The question here is, was that enough? Are we all set now? Can we try to send major league pitchers out there again, including the bullpen, and win games? Get the train rolling toward the playoffs again. Because it's definitely getting off the tracks here in the last week.

0: Sports, by the way, reported today that Rossini is currently weighing several media opportunities, ranging from, quote, pro football insider to opinionist personality. Quite sure what that is. She expects to make her next move public sooner rather than later, according to that report. Southeastern Conference Commissioner Greg Sankey was on the stand for nearly 3 hours in a Baton Rouge, Louisiana courtroom today, and apparently not happy about it, because while Sankey was testifying, the SEC filed suit against LSU in a federal court in Birmingham, Alabama, over its intent to play pros. We'll see how the Battle of the South plays out. Also, North Carolina football general manager Michael Lombardi has resigned from his post. Lombardi has been on paid leave during an internal investigation into Bill Belichick's program.
1: I don't even know what that means, but whatever.
0: Neither do I, Bill, but your guy Mike is gonzo. And the Houston Rockets have extended the contract of star guard Amen Thompson, one of the very best young players in the league. 5 years, $208 million for Mr. Thompson. Amen averaged 18 points, 5 assists last year, is third in the NBA. It is Amen, right? Is it Amen?
2: It's
0: Amen. Can we say Amen?
2: Yeah, it's one of it's Amen and Asor.
0: Asor, yeah.
2: Yeah, it's not Amen.
0: It's not Amen.
2: I don't think
0: yeah,
2: so.
0: Yeah, yeah. Okay.
2: I don't know. Leroy Butler?
0: Yeah, exactly.
2: That's what I always go for yeah. there. Yeah.
0: It's the Thompson twins.
2: That's right.
0: Yeah.
2: Yeah.
0: Rooch, I wanted to talk about the Red Sox a tiny bit tonight, but I'm waiting for them to get real again. You know, a few people asked me today, who were these guys who pitched the last couple nights? I said, well, last night was Patrick Sandoval. He's like, they need him. The night before was a AAA game. I'll give Chad Tracy a hiccup because his pitching staff was backed up a little bit, but no more. I mean, this is, if by chance the Red Sox don't right the ship here this weekend, this is a legitimate slide after losing 6 of 8.
3: For lack of a better term.
2: Yeah, for lack of a better term, our friend Peyton Toll is right. It's it is a slide, and this is the risk you run, right, when you play with fire, like the Boston Red Sox have played with for most of the season, by which I mean they've leaned almost exclusively on this pitching for the bulk of the season.
0: True.
2: You know, we talked about it right before they went on their epic run, and I talked about it a lot during their epic run. While a lot of people saw, you know, a team that had transformed itself and turned the page, I saw a team that was still only scoring about 4.5 runs a game, but happened to be winning and coming up with the right kinds of hits, and throughout it all was buoyed by, you know, great starting pitching and just great pitching in general. And there was going to come a time where the hitting was going to need to carry this team. It was just, you know, just science, right? Numbers, analytics told you that eventually that was going to happen. And right now, you know, the pitching is calling for that by falling short in the way that it is. Not intentionally, obviously, but the offense not able to pick up the pitching in the short term. I don't expect this to be a long-term problem, though. So the Red Sox we see in the playoffs will still be the Red Sox that hopefully have great starting pitching, good relief pitching, and timely hitting. If that shows up, then they'll be able to advance, you'd think.
0: Yeah, of course, not good hitting at all at Yankee Stadium last weekend. Pretty good hitting against the Mariners. It's just they dug huge, huge holes for themselves. To see Roman Anthony back big time, he's now 8 of 18, I believe. Yeah, 8 of 18 in the four games since he's come back. Had a home run last night. He scored 4 runs. He's looking really good. Here's Chad Tracy.
4: Ready to describe what you've seen from Roman at the plate.
5: He looks fantastic. He looks really, really good. You know, looking at things broadly and positively, like there's some good things going on for sure, but his at-bat quality is really, really good.
0: Oh, you love that at-bat quality, Rooch, right?
2: That's right. Yeah, it really doesn't matter whether or not the ball ends up in play, over the fence. It's the at-bat quality. That's what we're looking for.
0: I did find it interesting when Roman said, you know, it feels like he's been going all season and is starting a new season. That's a good thing. I mean, this is a guy who, you know, shouldn't be tired. To his credit, he hasn't missed a game yet. We'll see what happens this week in Baltimore, but he does look good.
2: Yeah.
0: Not playing the field every game, so.
2: Yeah, who cares?
0: Just keep him, let it roll.
2: Yeah.
0: Just like they've done with Mickey Gasper. Again, a couple more hits for him last night.
6: Mickey, you're so fine!
0: Batting in the two hole, Mickey Gasper.
2: Of course.
0: I mean, literally a week ago, I was killing him because he was the DH and he was batting ninth.
6: The Mick.
0: Now he's Ted Williams batting second and raking.
2: That's right, and you're right too. Hats off to Roman Anthony. You know, the critiques were always going to be there, and the.

0: analysis, people watching him closely. He's bursted out and shown up right out of the rehab, right? 8 for 18, like you said. And the right kind of 8 for 18. We're not seeing bleeding eye singles here and tweeners and jam jobs. You're getting home runs, you're getting big hits. And now it'll be, right, like, again, he doesn't have any experience really to speak of. This is the time for him to get it, and it'll be interesting to see if he's able to ride this wave and how long he's able to ride it in terms of, like you said, the energy he's got and things of that nature, because, yeah, it's felt to him like he's been away for a long time, and we know how that mentally can take a toll. Maybe not even right away. Maybe it takes a few weeks or what have you, so it'll be interesting to monitor Anthony, but nothing but kudos for him coming out back from the injury so far.
1: And hey, Mickey's been carrying them for a bit, but Roman Anthony can do that too. And the combination of...
0: He's no Mickey Gasper. Well, that's blasphemy right there.
2: The Mick!
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1: Jeez, exactly. Exactly. All right, that's it for the Red Sox. It's all football from now on. When we come back, going to have our first of a season-long weekly conversations with the Patriots play-by-play man, Bob Soucy, next on the Kevin Mack Sports Hour.
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7: Traffic has eased quite considerably. Right now, we're looking at some slow volume, 95 south between the S-curves as you approach 195. 95 north, nothing is in your way from the airport connector all the way to the Mass border. 195 east from 95 to the Washington Bridge is a bit heavy. Same goes for 195 west from Pawtucket Ave to Taunton Ave. Everything else is moving at or near the speed limit. I'm John Laurenti with you right now. Traffic.
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1: Welcome back to the Kevin Max Sports Hour here on WPRO and 790 The Score. And I know, Roach, are you ready for the NFL? I'm ready for the NFL.
0: I am ready for the NFL. I usually, around this time of year, I'm a little more excited. Usually I'm a little more excited because usually I have a team that I'm really, really, really excited to bet on for the Super Bowl. I have bets. Don't worry about it. I have advice to give to people.
1: Yeah.
0: But not quite as excited in that realm. But you know what? I heard that music there, and I heard Bob Sosi and Scott Zolak. I'm getting there. That's for sure.
1: Yeah, I'm getting there. Yeah, I'm looking forward to a couple college games this weekend. But, you know, in all honesty, it's tough for me to watch baseball day after day.
0: Well, you know, I'm with you there.
1: I'm not Phil from Rumford, okay? I mean,
15: you can just feel it with these guys.
1: Yeah, and okay, I feel it. Yeah.
15: How much fun are we having?
1: I like the Sox ready to get to the playoffs, but that's like a month away.
0: We got
1: to still have to fill the time,
0: that's right.
1: And so, yeah, I'm excited about the Patriots and the NFL in a week. And I caught up today with our friend Bob Sosi. Bob, how about yourself? Bob, welcome back. Did you have a good summer? Ready for football?
16: Yeah, Kevin, I'm ready for football. You know, I was looking yesterday at Hard Knocks, watching the Seahawks, the last episode of the series with HBO. And, of course, just coming off the Patriots' last preseason game, that thriller in Cleveland last Thursday night. I started to get that feeling again. I didn't have it necessarily through the preseason. There's been, you know, a lot going on personally with family matters, getting a daughter off to into high school and getting that big step taken care of. But now that we're here on the way to Seattle in just a few days, I'm ready. I'm ready. I'm pumped for the rematch of the Patriots and the Seahawks, although it really isn't a rematch, of course, from Super Bowl 60. But it's going to be a lot of fun. It's my first visit to Seattle. Mm. We did not get to go there in 2020. We broadcast the game from the booth at Gillette Stadium. It was during COVID, of course, when there were no fans in the stadium. We didn't travel with the team. So this is my first visit out at Lumen Field, and I'm excited about it.
1: Great downtown. You got to get to Was it Pike's, a fish market? The fish market there is unbelievable. They literally throw the fish around before they wrap them up. Not that you're going to be cooking any fish, but I'm sure you can find something out there, Bob, for sure. Start rating preseason. To not see the regulars at all for the vast majority of the preseason, this is a new wrinkle. You know, the NFL is certainly evolving over time. Do you have any idea what to expect? I know you go to practice on a regular basis. The coaches think they know what to expect. I don't. I have no idea. And I'm wondering where you feel on that.
16: You know, Kevin, I think the thing about an opener is whether you play in the preseason games or not, there are always unexpected occurrences. Bill Belichick used to always talk about the fact that in the preseason game, you're going to see some things you haven't seen before from an opponent on tape. Even if it's the same coaching staff and a lot of the same players you're going against from the previous year, because teams self-scout, they introduce new plays and concepts, and they want to surprise you in week one. And there are always adjustments throughout that first game the teams have to make because they're seeing things for the first time. But as you've referenced, in this case, you've got the Patriots and the Seahawks, in fact, too, in a similar situation where these teams have not played any of their regulars during the preseason games. Coaches these days, teams approach the joint practices like those are their preseason games. Those are the rehearsals for the regular players and the preseason games. And we saw this, I think, in the finale for the Patriots against the Browns, they may decide a few jobs. Some guys can play themselves out of jobs. Others can play themselves in. But for the most part, the regulars, the first teamers, the primary second guys that come in as backups, those are guys that get the volume of their work, most of it done during joint practices. And I have to think that while there might be some individual benefits to those, in a lot of cases, you know, there may not be an effect when you get into the first regular season game. Mm-hmm. But I would have to think when you put them together collectively, all those individuals, they've got to function as a unit. And things happen in games. Things take on a different speed in an actual game. The crowd noise is going to affect things in Seattle. And I think, you know, we're going to see some things early on in that game that I think both teams are probably going to struggle with, particularly the Patriots. And you've got to get through that early on with the crowd noise in Seattle because it's such an effect and sure. a negative effect on opposing offenses.
1: And, Bob, I get it from the coaching staff's point of view, both sides. I wonder what the players think. You know, a Will Campbell, for example, you know, only in his second year, hasn't had to go out and play a preseason game. To your point, the joint practices were important. But have you had any discussions with any players who maybe would say, geez, I wish I played a little bit, or they would never cross that line?
16: You know, I think, Kevin, for the most part, players are conditioned to in this day and age. I think they're conditioned with this is the reality, and this is, you know, what they are happy with. I think there are some guys that do like to play in preseason games before they get to the regular season. I think that you know, they certainly felt like they had competitive drills, particularly against the Eagles, where you had 2 days of it, so yes. There was a day to go against one another, and then you had a chance to make some adjustments and maybe make up for what you didn't do the day before, or to answer when the Eagles, counterpunched you. Because what we saw on day one, for example, is the Patriots' defense not playing well against Philadelphia's offense in terms of the running defense, especially. Day two, a lot more competitive. And you could see where, okay, they made some adjustments, but also maybe there was an attitude adjustment, and vice versa, I think, for the Philly defense. They had carved up in day one, but I thought in day two they came back much better, particularly in the red zone. So I think there's that aspect of the joint practices they get, and they're just conditioned to think, okay, this is the best work that I can get. But I do think, you know, being hit, being on the field in a preseason game in the bright lights and just having that experience, particularly if you're a youngster, maybe you're a guy who's in a new role. Mm-hmm. Maybe you're somebody who's never returned a punt or a kickoff before, and now all of a sudden you're out there in Seattle in week one, or you're playing against Pittsburgh in week two, and it's a full stadium, and you haven't really done that in a game situation, I could see where that might have an effect.
1: With Bob Soucy, the Patriots play-by-play voice, for how many years, Bob? We're all getting old. How many years?
16: This is the 14th season, Kevin.
1: Outstanding. Yeah. Third season with Drake May at quarterback. Again, training camp, you saw Drake May on a regular basis, even without the joint practices. I thought he looked a little bigger, a little thicker in the couple practices that I saw. And, you know, I just think he has a better collection of targets in the passing game by far over his rookie year, certainly, and even over last year. I'm just curious, what do you think Drake is entering season three?
16: Yeah, I think you start, first of all, with the physical appearance, and I think his presence is a lot different, both in a literal sense, because he has put on good weight, he's in very good shape, but also I think in a figurative way. I think the voice in the huddle, the command at the line of scrimmage, a more assertive leader, someone who has been pushed over the last year plus by Mike Vrabel. We saw him make strides toward this end a year ago, but I think now even more so in terms of taking charge of that offense. And they want to play faster this year. They want him to be a guy that can control the tempo of the offense at the line of scrimmage. And I think we'll see that as they go along, maybe not in that first game at Seattle, again, being challenged by the circumstances against a very good defense, but also in that environment. But then when you talk about the supporting cast, people have asked me, what's the thing you like the most that you've seen from Drake May thus far? And I have to say that I haven't really watched the practices as regularly and as closely as I might have in past training camps. I've been working on this little side writing project as well, so it's been kind of a divided attention between practices and other work football related.
1: Bob, you're there often enough. Come on. You might not have perfect attendance, but you're there often enough. Well, but I'm sorry to interrupt.
16: No, I appreciate that. And feel free to cut me off at any point. But I would say, you know, you need the old gong or something, you know, the hook to pull me off stage. But I would, Kevin, I would say, like, I would absolutely agree with you. And I think that's the biggest thing for me is the supporting cast. It's really not even just a supporting cast. There's a star among those players. Now, A.J. Brown has, I think, found some chemistry with Drake. It took a while, but they certainly showed it off against Philadelphia. And it was interesting to hear some of the Eagles reporters who watched Brown the last couple of years, maybe with a bit of a diminished skill set in their eyes, maybe with some knee issues and slowing down just a bit. They watched him against the Patriots on those 2 days of joint practices, and a number of them commented he looked like he was a lot better. And he certainly, I think, has gotten to the point where they really wanted him to be by the end of training camp, now through preseason, ready for week one. And then Romeo Doubs has come on in the last couple of weeks of training camp in the preseason during those joint practices. And I think he's got a chance to be a real positive player for this team. And then you look at the other guys. And now, of course, you've moved on from Kayshon Boutte, but Pop Douglas has had a good camp. You have behind him, you have Efton Chisholm in case something goes wrong with Pop. A guy that I think has made great strides thus far. Kyle Williams had a good preseason. Now, here's one guy who has benefited from those preseason games. Mm-hmm. And there's still some things he needs to work on, no question about it. But then, I haven't even mentioned Matt Collins. He was their best receiver at times last year, including in the Super Bowl. And then there's the two running backs, Ramondre Stevenson, to me. You talk about the physical appearance of somebody. He continues to change his body type a bit from year to year. He looks leaner, but at the same time, he looks stronger, and he certainly has been a very good pass catcher for them at times in his career. And I think that's one thing that stood out to me watching him during the practices this year in training camp. He looks like he's got a chance to be a real factor for them in the red zone, catching the ball. And Trayvon Henderson, expecting a jump from him.
1: All right, well, I continued on all sorts of Patriots items with Bob Soucy. He is this week's guest on KMAC Extra. That will be posted online tomorrow, and we'll hear more from Bob next week leading into Patriots and Seahawks. 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Hanoush in Dartmouth, Mass., West Warwick, Rhode Island, and other locations throughout New England. Okay, now it's our turn to predict what's going to happen in the NFC? We'll get to it next on the Kevin Mack Sports Hour.
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7: Crews are dealing with a multi-vehicle accident right now. 95 South at Smithfield Ave. 195 East from 95 to the Washington Bridge is heavy. 195 West from Pawtucket Ave to Taunton Ave is also the same. 95 North, nothing is in your way from the airport connector all the way to the Mass border. Everything else is moving at or near the speed limit. I'm John Laurenti with your Right Now Traffic.
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23: And they bring a pressure as well. Sideline, keeps going to the 29, and that will do it. Seattle reigns above them all in the NFL. The Seahawks, Super Bowl champions for the second time.
1: Well, sorry, Patriot fans, but this isn't about the Patriots' loss in the Super Bowl. It's about the Seattle Seahawks, their victory. Welcome back to the Kevin Mack Sports Hour here on WPRO and 790 The Score. We are not going to predict the NFC tonight. We're going to preview the NFC tonight, preview the AFC tomorrow night. And what better way to start is the best teams, the Seattle Seahawks looking to go back-to-back. I don't see that happening, by the way.
24: Like, do you really believe that?
1: But a dangerous team, for sure. They have some holes. Number one, they lost Kenneth Walker, the Super Bowl MVP. It's a little theme around the NFL, by the way. Running backs are making a little bit of a push. A little bit of a push toward relevancy. They'll never get paid like those wide receivers, but that's okay.
0: Unless you can catch the ball.
1: Unless you can catch the ball.
0: Jahmyr Gibbs and Bijan Robinson, they got paid.
1: Christian McCaffrey.
0: Yeah. Christian McCaffrey. Those guys will get paid, but... Kenneth Walker, if you're a hand-me-the-ball and you better have a great offensive line type of guy, your days of getting paid are done.
1: But what's pretty wild, and again, I agree with it, is Seattle's not even favored to win their own division. That'd be the L.A. Rams. And the L.A. Rams are almost, I mean, they are prohibitive favorites to win the Super Bowl to the point where, Rooch, I think I read you have to go back to the Patriots in the late 2000s, almost around their perfection season, nearly perfection season.
0: Yeah, heading into their perfection season.
1: Yeah.
0: That is true, and it isn't true. The lines have moved, right? So people jumped over all of these narratives on the Rams when they were at plus 500 or at some places less than plus 500. That's actually like the cutoff for historic type stuff.
1: Okay.
0: They're now plus 550, plus 600 in a lot of places, which takes a lot of the history out of it, but that doesn't change the fact that they are prohibitive favorites. And when you look at their roster and how they finished last season and things of that nature, it's kind of easy to see why.
1: Yeah, and the Rams, of course, return with the MVP and Matthew Stafford. They lost, by the way, in the NFC Championship game in Seattle in a barn burner, if you don't remember, 31-27.
0: Right. So that's
1: and they were the second best team in football. It was not the New England Patriots.
0: No. I mean, you could still argue rather effectively that they were the best team last year. They just didn't win the Super Bowl.
1: Sure.
0: So this team lost to the Super Bowl champions on the road in a barn burner, and they added Myles Garrett, Donald.
1: Yeah.
0: McDuffie from Kansas City, they added another corner. They're just loaded for bear. And then, like you said, they return Matt Stafford, the MVP at quarterback. They've got Sean McVay, considered one of, if not the best current coach in football. So, yeah, the Rams, they're ready to go.
1: ESPN's Dan Orlovsky, looking ahead, what would a second Super Bowl do for the Rams?
5: Think about the impact that this move can not only have on Aaron Donald, but other people's legacies. Matthew Stafford gets another one. He has an MVP in his back pocket. He becomes top five, top seven quarterback of all time conversation. The same with Sean McVay. A second Super Bowl puts him in to a different echelon. I think this, and also it puts pressure on them like we haven't seen in two decades. Like the Patriots going undefeated. That's the type of pressure.
1: Will be interesting. Again, loaded division with Seattle, the Rams, San Francisco, all last year, 12 or more wins. I don't know how we'll be able to scratch those out again this year, but those three teams are all dangerous. You put San Francisco in, well, certainly in the NFC South, if not the North, they probably win. I mean, San Francisco's dangerous team too, right, Rooch?
0: Yeah, it's a stacked division. San Francisco, some analysts, again, if you want to just get down to the nuts and bolts of it, some people would still argue that they're the most talented or have one of the most talented rosters in the NFL. So yeah, the NFC West is stacked. I still like the Rams. There's just too much talent there. The betting numbers are not a lot of fun, so I'd steer clear of that. But to your point about Seattle, there's incredible value right there. If you're a believer in the Seattle Seahawks, not that they're going to necessarily turn the trick and win back-to-back Super Bowls, but at plus 200 or higher to just win their division, that's certainly a number that jumps out. I'm not a believer in San Francisco. Obviously, Arizona's a joke, and even if they are to sort of turn things around, there's no way that they have a shot in this division. So the Rams are the best. They're certainly the team to beat, but if I were betting on a division winner in the West, I'd go with Seattle.
1: Are they also the team that, if someone's going to win 13, 14 games, got to be the Rams, right?
0: Yeah, you can pretty much follow Super Bowl odds with win totals. The team that's projected to win the Super Bowl is almost always going to be the team with the highest win total. I don't know what the Rams over under is. It's probably not 13.
1: It's only 11.5.
0: I was going to say, right. So there's a lot of room for error there. Mm-hmm. And a lot of that, comes with the fact that they play in a bloodbath of a division in the NFC West.
1: All right, so that's a good division. Let's go to the bad division, the NFC South. Totally wide open for the first time in a while. Tampa Bay, well, actually,
0: it's always wide. What are you kidding me?
1: I mean, well, but Tampa Bay had actually won it for a couple of years in a row.
0: Right.
1: Once with a couple times with Tom Brady.
0: Yeah, and with Tom Brady, that was different. But like the NFC South, someone always wins at with eight wins.
1: Yeah, last year, three teams finished 8-9.
0: That's right.
1: Carolina, who won a tiebreaker, I guess, because they went to the playoffs. Tampa Bay and Atlanta fell short. So who do we like of those three teams? What's interesting is, how about the Falcons have yet to name a starting quarterback? Michael Penix, they really want Michael Penix to be the starter. He is coming off an ACL. He's practiced very, very limitedly over the course of the preseason. Tua Tagovailoa from Miami. He's there. He's been banged up. Cooper Rush and someone named Jack Strand from a Division III college in Minnesota. They've taken pretty much the vast majority of the snaps here in the summertime. Does it matter? I think Atlanta, if they get things right, they can win that division. I just don't know if they can get things right.
0: No, they can't get things right. I mean, neither of those guys can play to a Tagovailoa or Michael Penix.
1: Look at the rest of the division.
0: Yeah, well, I am looking at the rest of the division, and when you look at the rest of the division, one team sort of does stick out to me. I think Tampa Bay is still the most talented team in the division, but New Orleans is the team of the other three headed in the right direction. They have a lot of pieces in place. They're going to benefit like the Patriots have. You just mentioned that three-way tie for first place. Well, you know who wasn't in that three-way tie? The New Orleans Saints, who will benefit from an incredibly weak schedule compared to their division mates, and are a team that, while they might not have the results And while they might not have the names necessarily, they believe they have a lot of the pieces in place. Their pieces might not be there yet, but those other three teams, their pieces are there, and they're not really teams, right? So those teams aren't nearly as complete. New Orleans is the team on the come in the NFC South, and while I still think they're sort of far away, that truly would make this a four-horse race, in my opinion, in the NFC South, and the odds reflect the fact that this division is wide open.
1: Yeah, Tampa Bay with the highest win total coming in at 8.5. Baker Mayfield, a little bit to prove there as well. Okay, how about the NFC North. Very ultra-competitive. Chicago last year with 11 wins. Green Bay, Minnesota, and the Lions all with 9. Well, the one team that's kind of, if you say New Orleans is on the come, certainly Chicago benefited from a load of wins in close games. But Coach Ben Johnson, he says third-year quarterback Caleb Williams is progressing.
8: I've seen a very composed person every time he steps into the building. This guy might have had a little bit of goofy to him a year ago, and I use that term with love, and now you just see a more serious player and intent every time I'm around him. And I think his teammates feel that as well. And so I think he continues to grow up, and he's going to be a huge leader for us this year.
1: I'm not signing on there. First of all, Chicago, they have set that last year 7 wins when, although trailing in the last 2 minutes of those 7 wins. I mean, think about that. That can't happen again. Now, I'm just not a Caleb Williams person. Are you in? Have you signed on?
0: I'm not necessarily in, but I think the NFC North leaves a lot to be desired. Mm-hmm. It looks like a juggernaut on the outside. You're a believer in the Packers?
1: I think I like the Lions to bounce back.
0: I'm of the belief that the Detroit Lions are falling apart before our very eyes, with one of the main reasons being the man we just heard speaking is no longer the one on the sidelines calling their plays and organizing their offense. Detroit could bounce back. I still don't think that they'll bounce back to the level that they were at before they sort of fell off here. The Bears, you're right in that, you know, their turnover margin, the turnovers they were able to create, the luck factor, the way they played late in games, that's not really something that you can expect them to repeat. But at the same time, in the modern NFL, all of these games are close in the end. Mm. And Caleb Williams and the Bears, they showed a little bit more than luck in being able to win the majority of those games. So I'll give them
1: good defense, too.
0: They do. They have a pretty good defense, although one of their top turnover specialists, Kevin Byard, is now manning the backfield in New England.
1: Oh, thank you very much.
0: Yeah, and they lost a couple other guys on defense that you know, could come home to affect their performance this season. But yeah, you know, the Bears, the Lions, the Packers are all established, and people know sort of what to expect from them. Like you said, the Bears, are they going to be able to continue, you know, this high-flying run? And when you talk about the Packers, it's obviously Jordan Love and then Micah Parsons on defense. Will they be able to stay healthy? Detroit, you know, the bounce back. And then in Minnesota, that's really the story.
1: Interesting one, because Kyler Murray is the quarterback now.
0: J.J. McCarthy stinks, which all of us who have ever watched a football game before knew before the Vikings drafted him at 9, but that's okay.
1: And Murray, you know, he gets hurt every year, but before he gets hurt, he moves teams. He moves the football on a regular basis. Just not quite sure if he can do that with this outfit.
0: Well, so Minnesota, the thing that intrigues me with Minnesota is you go back before J.J. McCarthy, and when they had Justin Jefferson doing his thing, mm-hmm. you know, people just would talk about all the time how, you know, you get another quarterback in here, someone to team up with Justin Jefferson. This team usually has a very stout defense. Or at least not a very bad defense.
1: Jordan Addison, too. Hawkinson, the tight end.
0: Exactly. Yeah. So, I mean, if Kyler Murray's able to flip the switch up there in Minnesota, they do have weapons to be able to compete. And in terms of, you know, the division at large, yeah, again, I like the Bears to win. I'm not on board. Like, I'm not, you know, you ask the question, am I buying in? No, I think it's going to be a much closer division all the way through than maybe people are predicting. And I think the Vikings have a lot to do with that, which is why if you were looking for a wild card, the best odds to win the division, most friendly odds, are certainly with the Minnesota Vikings at about plus 450.
1: All right, well, we can't preview the NFC without talking a little bit about the New York football Giants.
0: That's right.
1: What do we expect from new coach John Harbaugh? Here he is.
9: What are your expectations for this
10: one? I know they'll go out there and be the very best football team they can be. That's my expectation. What that ends up being, Depends on how good we are. And that's what you find out when you play the games. Everything else is just talk.
1: The Giants will be in last place in the NFC East. The Cowboys look a little better. Washington needs Jaden Daniels to bounce back big time. And shout for Philadelphia. I think they're really, really pointed towards a deep run.
0: Yeah, I'd believe anything in the NFC East, to be completely honest with you. I think the leading contender is that both Jackson Hart and Cam Skedebo are arrested and or injured by the time they reach their bye. Whenever that might be, I don't even know what it is. Harbaugh, it doesn't, just from the video clips, even listening to him there, it doesn't seem like there's this great culture shift.
1: Doesn't
0: there.
1: Sound like he loves his team.
0: Right, I mean, you look down at Baltimore, Todd Monken, new coach, Minter. The new Monkins in Cleveland. Minter, the new coach in Baltimore. You look in on videos of them and their practices, it looks like a high school. Like, they're having the best time of their lives there. Mm. And again, there's a different ways to shear the old sheep, as our good friend Sherrod Mayo would say. But I'm not getting great vibes from New York. That being said, I could see every one of these teams, and multiple, could just going south real quick.
1: Right.
0: Philadelphia, probably the least likely. But Dallas, I'm not bought in there.
1: No.
0: I certainly don't think they have enough, and they have too many knuckleheads. And Washington, we've seen what Jaden Daniels is capable of. And while I wouldn't bank on it, he's carried that team. I was here behind this microphone before his rookie season saying what I'm about to say right now. He's that type of dynamic player where if he's able to stay healthy and the Washington Commanders are able to basically stay out of his way, he can have that team in the mix like he did his rookie year. Just so many ifs on all of these teams, which is why at the end of the day, I'd go with Philadelphia to win. And whomever the longest shot is at your sports book is probably the best bet, even if that happens to be the quite likely to be felonious New York Giants.
1: All right, there's your NFC preview. We'll pick the actual divisions and whatnot next Tuesday night. But when we come back, we'll have tonight's Kevin Mack Sports Pick of the Night.
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24: How much money did Kawhi Leonard make off the books, in your opinion?
25: So, Aspiration has a total value of $48 million. Boingo Wireless, the wireless provider of the Intuit Dome, is giving Kawhi Leonard payments off the books. Of course, Daktronics, the scoreboard operator, is. Of course, Locked In Insurance, the insurance company on the construction of the dome, is doing the same thing. Those three companies, according to the NBA's investigation through 2021, guaranteed $18 million to Kawhi Leonard. So doing the math, at $66 million. He re-signs with the Clippers in January of 24 for a discount. Less than the max. Why and what happened there? I've told the story, the beginning of it, around the Rhode Island Football Club. Started an LLC in which he got secret undisclosed equity the week before he signed the extension. And I ask, what else was there? And I have a feeling, as always, that there is more.
1: Oh, that's our friend Pablo Torre, whose Pulitzer Prize looks shiny as ever, as he initially broke the Clippers issue that blew up with Kawhi Leonard. Anyways, we don't have much more time to get into that. There's a lot of things going on right now. Let's get to the Kevin Mack Sports Pick of the Night.
26: So you could put that in your pipe and smoke on it a little bit.
1: All right, Rooch, this is a different Pick of the Night. We're not going to pick a game.
0: Okay.
1: We're going to pick a scenario.
0: Ooh.
1: Bill Belichick is not going to see. He might not survive this season.
0: Yeah.
1: Forget about his contract. Can you, you have some breaking news that you can throw at us.
0: Well, yes, this is so. Apparently, you reported earlier that the UNC had parted ways with Mike Lombardi, their general manager. Is that his title?
1: General manager. Yeah.
0: Well, apparently, that announcement came literally minutes before WRAL, which is, I believe, a TV station in Raleigh, was about to drop their investigative report. Part of that investigative report reads as follows. Lawyers hired to conduct the investigation into Lombardi are also questioning people about whether defensive coordinator Steve Belichick,
1: I know him,
0: used drugs on the job.
1: Ooh.
0: Or provided drugs to at least one player. And separately, about whether a member of UNC's recruiting staff had a sexual relationship with a player.
1: Oh.
0: This is what investigators were asking. Again, we don't know one way or the other, but I tend to think that the dumpster fire that has become Old Chapel Bill is about to burn out of control down there.
1: Yeah, they might not get to week five. They've only had one. Well,
0: it's week zero. He might not make it to week one.
1: That's true. They had a great victory over there in Ireland. That could be the last of Irish eyes smiling on Bill Belichick.
0: Wow.
1: It's too bad. Yeah, it's really too bad. I hope things come together down there. For Jim Hummel, anyways, our friend, the Tar Heel grad.
0: Pablo Torre didn't even need to take down Bill Belichick. He did it himself.
1: He did it himself. Yeah. That's it. Tomorrow night, we'll preview the AFC and see if the Red Sox can get going again. Tomorrow night, 6 o'clock, the next Kevin Mack Sports Hour.
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0: you fire the head coach because the offense wasn't the way you really thought it should be, and then you promote the offensive coordinator who was running that offense, who's never been a head coach in any situation before, and now he's going to let Josh Allen, he says, potentially help with the play calling. That doesn't sound right to me. That doesn't sound healthy. I think there's still some question marks on defense. The expectations are through the roof for this Buffalo Bills team. I see that there might be some issues with this guy Joe Brady taking over the reins for the first time, and that is going to have an effect, I think, on how this team performs.
1: Okay. Good answer. Trey, before I ask you some college ball here to finish up, the things going on off the field, unfortunately, are just as big as the headlines for the stuff on the field. I mean, what do you make insane. Of some of the big stories? What do you make of some of the big stories this summer between Lane Kiffin trying to add guys cut from NFL teams, the NCAA and SEC battling over players getting restraining orders for a fifth year of eligibility when that rule is going to come into effect next year, and the overall state of college athletics? Like, I know it's a big topic to work through, so feel free to take it wherever you'd like.
0: Thanks. Here's what I would say. College athletics is the second most important sport in this country. I mean, college football, it is. Just look at the numbers, okay? It's a monster. It's a money-making machine, and that's why everyone's so incredibly insane about every part of it right now. Here's what I have to say. We are in this spot in college athletics, and specifically college football, because the NCAA buried its head in the sand, okay? I don't know what purpose the NCAA serves anymore outside of making money on a college basketball tournament. You know, they don't really have a say in the college football playoff. They sort of say, we'll put our name on it, but they don't really have any power over any of that. And they knew all of this was coming. They could see it. We all could see it. You know, NIL, name, image, and likeness, was coming down like the bullet trains in Japan. And instead of trying to figure it out, they basically told everybody, you guys handle it. We don't want to deal with this bleep. And so all of the problems for me in college athletics are squarely on the inability and the decisions of the NCAA to not give one rat's you know what about it. And it's shameful. And that's why we're having this situation where SEC is now in court suing LSU, and the Big Ten is saying, be like us. And then the SEC said, maybe we'll be like you. Or, we're going to be like you. It's a disaster. And there are no barriers. There are no boundaries. There's nothing to put some controls on any of this, because the governing body that's supposed to be doing all this decided they didn't want to do anything, and they were trying to still say, hey, we think we shouldn't pay him. He's the dumbest thing in the world.
1: Yeah.
2: Bravo.
1: Good answer. Good succinct answer, Trey. One more for you here before we send you off. Going back to week zero, are you a believer now in Belichick and UNC after their gritty win over TCU? Like, you think Bill will have the last laugh again at the end of the season in the form of UNC being like a 9 or even a 10-win team? Or do you think this roster still isn't very good and you're not taking a whole lot of stock out of that win?
0: I don't know what to make of a 15-10 win in Ireland. But I will say that I don't think we're far from over from finding out what's maybe a real problem at North Carolina. WRAL, just the local TV station there, just dropped their investigative report into why Mike Lombardi resigned, and it isn't pretty. And not that the NCAA can do anything about it, because they don't care, and they've just advocated that. But there's every possibility that this entire program could implode. So, look, it's the biggest win in Bill Belichick's career at North Carolina, without question. But for me, a mess at Chapel Hill that needs to be addressed.
1: Wow, good stuff. Trey, we appreciate the time so much, man. Good luck with the new show. You've got a viewer and a subscriber in me and the rest of everybody on this crew. So thanks so much, man, and hopefully we'll be able to catch up with you really soon again.
0: We really appreciate it, guys. Thanks so much. And you call me anytime, okay?
2: Thanks, Trey.
1: There you go. Trey Wingo. Make sure you check out his YouTube page, Wingo Sports Network, including his new show premiering in just a couple of days with Damian Woody, Mark Schlereth, and Merrill Hodge. The boys are throwing it back to the good old days. the OG football show. Make sure you check it out and give him a follow on Twitter as well, at Wingos, if you're somehow not already. 310-840-4910. We'll take a short break. When we come back, we'll play a little true or false with some of the big headlines coming up this weekend in both the NFL and college football. He's Brett Evans. I'm Pat Boyle. 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